0: we're going to ask the Lord to give us the power of the Spirit. Now look, when you're a Christian, the Spirit is inside of you already. When you're a Christian, the Bible says you're sealed with the Holy Spirit of promise. So this is not receiving the Holy Spirit. This is receiving, listen, the power of the Holy Spirit. We're talking about a very specific promise in Acts 1:8. You shall receive power after the Holy Spirit comes upon you to be witnesses for me in Jerusalem, Judea, Samaria, and the uttermost parts of the earth. So this is a specific prayer of receiving the power of the Spirit. Why don't we all stand as we pray this prayer? So I'll pray, and you pray after me if you want this power in your life. Just pray these words, Lord Jesus.
1: Lord Jesus.
0: You've called me to be a witness. You've called me to reach the world with the gospel. But I have not always done that as I should. But I want to start doing it like never before. But I need help. You've promised the power of the Spirit to me. Now I receive that power. Fill me with your Holy Spirit. Give me a new boldness. Give me a new courage. I receive it from you now. In Jesus' name I pray. Now you just receive that power in your life. Let God's Holy Spirit permeate every crevice of your being and give you that boldness that he wants you to have.
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2: They've never shared the gospel because they're really not sure what the gospel is. Mm. They'd like to be closer to God, but they just don't know where to start.
0: Well, they just need to hear more. They need to hear what the essential gospel message is. And I've got a great resource for you. We've set up a webpage that's called knowgod.org, knowgod.org. 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So just go to knowgod.org. Do it right now.
2: All right. And then listen, if you've missed any part of today's message, why not hear it again? 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Well, we're making available the new movie called A Great Awakening. Maybe you've heard of it. And Pastor Greg, here's a few seconds of a dialogue you recently had with the movie's director, Joshua Enck.
0: Our nation, in fact, I would say, is grounded in what happened in a spiritual awakening that was led primarily by a man named George. Yeah. But not the George we think. Not George Washington, though he plays clearly a significant role in American history. But another George. Yeah. Who was that George?
4: That was George Whitfield, the one and only. Known for his voice, this profound, powerful, supernatural voice. He was like a trumpet blast from heaven. And he wanted more of Christ and less of him.
0: Yeah.
4: And that's why, you know, we don't hear his name a whole lot.
0: Yeah.
4: He didn't want a bridge named after him or denomination named after him, but he was known as the spiritual founding father.
2: He was an unlikely choice to change early colonial America. I mean, he was so young. Isn't that right?
0: He really was. And he was effectively thrown out of the churches of England because of his bold preaching. How he would tell the folks there, you must be born Again, being born in the church and attending church isn't enough. You need to have your own encounter with Christ. And young George Whitefield had his encounter with the Lord. He wanted to be an actor. He had this beautiful God-given voice, which he ultimately was able to use for the glory of God. But the cool thing is, despite being driven out of the churches, it actually worked out in his favor because it sent him out to, well, where the people were, out into the fields, out into the town square, out into the coal mines to preach the gospel. And his voice was so loud and so powerful, without amplification, when he would begin to speak, people would gather around to hear more. And he played a significant role in the forming of what would ultimately become the United States of America. Before there was a revolution, there was a revival. And that revival set the stage for what would become our nation that we love and we cherish. And so find out the origin story of America, the spiritual origin story, in this new film called A Great Awakening. We're going to offer it to you on DVD so you can watch it whenever you want for your gift of any size. And what that means is, if you only send a little, we'll send you a copy. But many can send more and be generous. And your generosity is appreciated. And we'll use those resources to continue in our mission of knowing God and making him known, so more people can hear the teaching of the Word of God, as you hear here in A New Beginning, as well as the proclamation of the gospel. One of the things I appreciate about George Whitefield is he was an evangelist, and I too have been called to be an evangelist. And one of the things that we do on our radio broadcasts, as well as our other media outlets, is we invite people to Christ. 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So be extra generous so we can bring the gospel to our generation, much like George Whitefield did for his.
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5: You've turned on the light. Tonight, mostly clear skies with lows in the lower 60s.
3: Partly sunny Saturday ahead, humid with highs in the lower 80s. In the evening, mostly cloudy skies, lows in the mid 60s.
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6: 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I remember a few years ago, headlines proclaiming, "Proof of the Big Bang discovered." I heard from concerned Christians wondering how something that contradicts God's Word could be proven. I told them just to wait. And sure enough, the proof wasn't proof after all. It ended up just being space dust messing with results. News reports shouldn't shake our faith in God's Word. Because the Bible is true, scientists' findings will eventually confirm it when more research is done. We can have faith that God's Word is true from the very beginning. If we don't have the answer yet, just wait. We will, because God's Word is true.
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3: Ephesians 3 is the light word for today. It says, "Now to him who is able to do immeasurably more than all we ask or imagine, according to his power that is at work within us, to him be glory in the church and in Christ Jesus through all generations, forever and ever."
8: Welcome to 15 Minutes in the Word with New York Times bestselling author Joyce Meyer. On today's program, Joyce will be teaching from her series, Healing the Soul of a Woman. We've all been hurt, but we don't have to live with the pain from our past. And guys, this message is for you too. God wants to pick up all of our broken pieces and make us whole again. 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
9: Number one thing we got to learn today, no matter how you got to where you are, let's just say that not one bit of it was your fault, which is probably not accurate, but let's just say that none of it was your fault, that you, the life you have right now, the mess you're in right now, is all because of things that other people did to you, and I'm sorry about that, but step number one toward wholeness is right now, today, you have to take 100% responsibility for your life and where you're at. It may not be your fault that you got here, but you're the only one that can cooperate with God for your life to get you out of here and into the place where God wants you. So today, we give up all blaming, all self-pity, poor me. We're going to get rid of all the if-onlys. If only I wouldn't have been abused. If only I wouldn't have married that guy. If only I wouldn't have been born into such a ridiculously dysfunctional family. If only I would have got a chance to have more education. If only, let me tell you something. There's two little words in the Bible that I absolutely adore, and they're called, but God. Joseph's brothers hated him. They sold him into slavery. He spent 13 years in prison for something that he didn't do. I mean, here's a guy who seems to be trying to do the right thing, and every time he turns around, he's getting knocked down. But the Bible says in Acts that although his brothers hated him and all these things happened to him, it says, but God was with him, and he found favor everywhere that he went. Are you out there today? And I want to tell you that no matter what has happened to you, you have got the edge today. You know why? Because God is on your side. If God be for me, who can be against me? If God is on my side, whom shall I fear? I'm one example, just one, and I'm sure there's many others in this room, one example of what God can do with a totally broken, messed up, seemingly hopeless situation if you just let him in and... Everybody say, and you will begin to learn what God wants you to do and do it. You can have everything in your Bible underlined in three colors. But it doesn't do you any good to know something if you don't do what you know to do. And the Holy Spirit has been given to us because we're all different. We're all going to experience healing in a little different way. The Holy Spirit is the only one who knows when the time is right for us to deal with which issues in our life. And if we will let the Holy Spirit guide us, he will show us one step at a time. If you're going to start out on this journey, you might as well make a decision that you're going to have to learn how to wait well, because it's not going to happen overnight. Matter of fact, I still am being healed. I still am learning things on a regular basis, and based on what I can find in the Bible, that's going to continue until the day Jesus comes to get us. We have to be lifetime learners. Your soul is that secret part of you, that inner life that only you and God really know anything about. Your soul is your mind, your will, and your emotions. It tells you what you think, what you want, and how you feel. And we talk about our soul a lot, believe it or not. You hear people more than anything talk about what they want, what they think, and how they feel. I want to think I feel. I want to think I feel. I want to think I feel. And if that part of us is wounded and we let it run our lives, we are in serious trouble, because when you're wounded, you don't think right, you don't feel right, and you don't want what's right. You can be wounded and all you want is revenge, when that's the worst thing in the world that you could spend your life working toward, because it's never going to get you what you think you want. Because what you want is righteousness, peace, and joy, and you can only get that from God. So, if your soul's been wounded through abuse, unjust treatment, rejection, shame, guilt, other painful things, and you haven't dealt with those things, then you are not functioning in a healthy and a normal way. You may not realize you're not. You probably are like me. You think everybody else has got something wrong with them. Oh, yeah, that's what we think. What is your problem? You've probably heard me tell this, but it still amazes me. I remember one day when I was praying for Dave to change. God, you've got to change Dave. I can't live with this man like this. You have to change him, God. Deal with him. Change him. And one day I was into pretty intense prayer about God changing Dave. And I heard the Lord whisper, Dave is not the problem. But it really confused me, because if it wasn't Dave, I couldn't imagine who it was. I mean, look at me. I tell you, I did not have a clue. I thought when I walked away from my father's house that I walked away from the problem. See, you can walk away from a problem physically, but you take it with you in your soul. And so you still have it until you deal with it. Your secrets will make you sick. Man, I was so messed up. Lord, I was a mess. And I'm praying for Dave to change. This inner pain that people carry around with them usually shows up. Two major ways it shows up is in relationships. People that have wounded souls have a very difficult time maintaining good, healthy relationships. Oh, you may find somebody that will put up with you, but that doesn't mean it's a healthy relationship. Or it will show up in your physical body. And I think there are more people that have real symptoms in their body that nobody can, you can medicate it and maybe help it, but nobody can ever really, you can medicate that symptom, but the pain you have inside will just show up in another symptom somewhere else in your body. Come on. I've been there, done that, And you can go from doctor to doctor, and then they're finally going to tell you it's stress, and that's going to make you mad because you don't, it's not stress. Don't you understand? I'm sick. And really, you are, but it's a sickness in your soul. And the only way that your soul has of trying to yell, help me, is to show up somewhere in your body. So sometimes when you have physical things that nobody seems to be able to find a reason for, come on, anybody go to the doctor over and over and nobody can figure out what's wrong with you, and you just think, what is the matter with you people? I hurt here, I hurt there, I have this, I have that. What do you mean there's nothing wrong with me? Don't you love the mystery illnesses? I get a lot of the mystery illnesses. It's like, I have no idea what's wrong with you. We've never heard of that. We've never seen that. And I finally learned that sometimes it's coming from something inside. Let me tell you something. I've come to the conclusion that in our society today, we are so far off. We don't even know what normal should be. The pace at which we live, the noise level in our lives, when you have to take the phone to the toilet with you, and yes, I do it, Lord have mercy, somebody might try to get in touch with me in those few moments. And that would be so disastrous. They might want to tell me something that I don't want to miss out on. I want to know everything and be involved in everything. And then I can't figure out why I'm tired all the time. Let me tell you something. We're either going to live in the world till Jesus comes to get us, but take some steps backwards about being part of it. We can't live on the world system and survive. There's too much noise. There's too much expected. There's too many things to do. We were not created to do 5 and 6 things at one time. Matter of fact, I don't even know what normal would be anymore, and I don't think any of you do either. But I know one thing. We've got to somehow find a lifestyle that's going to allow us to have some peace and some real joy. We only get one trip through here, and we got to learn how to enjoy it. How many of you get so frustrated trying to keep up with everything? Don't you wish sometimes you could just throw that phone out the window somewhere? But yet, if you, on one hand, you hate it, but if you leave the house without it, you get in a panic and go back to get it. We can't be gone for 1 hour without the cell phone. Lord, I remember when, if you wanted to make a phone call, you had to pull up on the side of the road and use a payphone. I remember when we had party lines and you'd pick up the phone, and if somebody else would, you know, but we didn't get phone calls like that back then. I mean, if you got a phone call a week, that was a lot. I don't know when we all got so important, but boy, we are important now. Man, we are important. We have to be available every second of the day for everybody who might want us. And my gosh, if you pick your cell phone up and you don't have a full signal, you just get so mad. Come on, you know exactly where I'm at, where I'm coming from. And everybody's tired of it, but nobody does anything about it. The next new iPhone will come out and you'll get in line at midnight to make sure you get yours, because it might, I don't know, now they have them that'll recognize your face and you don't have to do anything else, you know. We just keep wanting it more and more and more convenient. Make it easier for me. Make it easier, easier, easier. Oh, boy. We don't have enough time for all this today. People with wounded souls want to control everything. Is anybody here tired of trying to run the whole world? I mean, is anybody exhausted from trying to control everybody and everything? Okay. Well, today you could give it up. Because I've got a secret to tell you, you're not in control anyway. Never have been, never will be.
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12: This is Sean Trollen, General Manager here at The Light. 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
14: Man, everywhere you look, guys are wearing baseball caps, and girls and women are wearing them, too. I mean, more often than not, the caps really don't have anything to do with baseball. From school to church to everyday life, you got more and more people wearing those caps. Every once in a while, I would say to my sons, hey, guys, you look so good without a hat. You look better. I usually got a simple explanation. I'll bet you know. Bad hair day, Dad. Yeah. Well, there are those days you don't have time to wash your hair or get it to look right, so you just cover it with a hat, right? Which leads to an interesting moment in Christian youth meetings when it's time to pray. Because, of course, hats come off when you pray, right? Well, no matter how bad your hair looks, God doesn't care. Now, I guess if you time it right, you can take it off after every eye is closed, hope no one peeks, and then put it back on real quick before anybody's got their eyes open? I'm Ron Hutchcraft, and I want to have a word with you today about no secrets in the throne room. Our word for today from the Word of God begins in Hebrews chapter 4, verse 12, and it says, the Word of God is living and active, sharper than any two-edged sword. It penetrates even to dividing soul and spirit and joints and marrow. It judges the thoughts and attitudes of the heart. Nothing in all creation is hidden from God's sight. Everything is uncovered and laid bare before the eyes of him to whom we must give account. In other words, your hat is always off. What we've managed to cover up from everyone else, God sees. The covering comes off when you pray, or it ought to. But we have a tendency to get all dressed up for God. And we come to him with this flowery prayer language. We talk to him about religious stuff. But real prayer begins when you come into God's presence with the real you, the one who isn't all together like everybody else thinks you are, the one who's struggling and honest about it, the one who's hurting, the one who's doubting, or the one who's grieving or sinning. And maybe you're falling. Maybe you're giving out, or maybe even giving up. See, the first reason to come to God honestly is this. God already knows. That's what this says. All things are uncovered and laid bare. There's no point in coming to impress God. You come not as you ought to be, but as you are. And then in verse 15, we've got a second reason we can come honestly to God. It says, we do not have a high priest who's unable to sympathize with our weaknesses. But we have one who has been tempted in every way just as we are, yet without sin. God really understands. I mean, you're talking to the God who's been here. He's been hurt. He's been lonely. He's been exhausted. He's been criticized. Jesus was abandoned. He was slandered, tempted, betrayed. He was beaten. He was murdered. What a Savior. We can come uncovered to this Lord because he's walked this road. And Jesus gives us someone who laughs with us and who struggles with us and who cries with us. And there's one more reason to come honestly. God really responds to it. Yeah, verse 16 says, let us then approach the throne of grace with confidence that we may receive mercy and find grace to help us in our time of need. No condemnation and not just understanding. God sends two supernatural resources in response to our honest sharing, mercy and grace, aimed right at the honest need you just poured out to him. But God doesn't impose himself. He only comes by invitation. You only know the empowerment of God's grace in an area that you've totally opened up to him. Remember, bring the real you to God, like the hymn says, just as I am, without one plea, but that thy blood was shed for me. The you that's been hidden from everyone else, that's the you God wants. It's the one he wants to carry, that he wants to heal. Listen, a bad hair day is one thing. It's the bad heart days that Jesus is concerned about. And when you pray, would you uncover what's really there?
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16: 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Dr. Bill Bright, founder of Campus Crusade for Christ, often said the most important discovery he ever made was understanding the Spirit-filled life. Why? Because the Christian life is not meant to be lived in our own strength. It is Christ living through us by the power of the Holy Spirit. So many believers spend their lives striving, trying harder, doing more, working to be better Christians. But Jesus never called us to self-powered living. In John chapter 15, verse 5, Jesus said, "Apart from me, you can do nothing." That is why Bill Bright emphasized spiritual breathing, exhaling by confessing sin and surrendering control to God. Inhaling by faith and trusting the Holy Spirit to fill and empower you. 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Love, joy, peace, patience, boldness to share Jesus Christ, compassion for others, and the power to live differently. At Crew, we often say successful witnessing is simply taking the initiative to share Christ in the power of the Holy Spirit and leaving the results to God. That same dependence applies to every part of life. So today, stop striving and start surrendering. Ask the Holy Spirit to fill you, guide you, and live through you. Because the Spirit-filled life is not about trying harder. It is about trusting deeper. For more ways to make your life count, visit crew.org/life.
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17: You are the most affirming, life-giving woman to me and to others, even people that strangers in an airport, but you speak life to me every
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3: really
17: day.
3: That's really sweet. That's, and honestly, that doesn't come naturally. That has become a prayer. God, help me to say the things you would say today and see the things in people that you see that are good. And that is not easy. It's not an easy prayer, and it's not easy to follow through.
17: All I know is your husband, it makes me want to run home. I mean,
3: that's so sweet.
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5: You've turned on the light. Tonight, mostly clear skies with lows in the lower 60s.
19: Partly sunny Saturday ahead, humid with highs in the lower 80s. In the evening, mostly cloudy skies, lows in the mid-60s.
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20: If you think people in the Bible had it all together, think again. Noah got drunk. Moses lost his temper. David made some really bad choices. And Peter, he denied even knowing Jesus. Not once, but three times. The Bible isn't a highlight reel of perfect people. It's a story of real, broken people and a perfect God who never gave up on them. God didn't choose them because they had it all figured out. He met them in their mess, showed mercy, and turned their lives around.
21: And he's still doing that today.
20: Maybe you've blown it. Maybe you think you've gone too far. But your failures aren't bigger than God's grace. The same God who forgave and restored them is the same God who loves and forgives you. The Bible isn't about perfect people. It's about a perfect God who never stops reaching out. And that's good news for all of us. The Light Radio Network.
1: A pastor is suing a Louisiana library system claiming it violated his religious liberties. This is truth itself. Luke Ash, a bivocational pastor, has filed a lawsuit against the East Baton Rouge Parish Library System for violating his First Amendment right of religious liberty and for denying him protection against religious discrimination under Title VII of the Civil Rights Act of 1964. The library system fired Ash as a library technician last July after he declared that he could not comply with the library's preferred pronoun policy and that he would not use male pronouns when speaking to a biologically female trainee. In a news release, Liberty Council said it is seeking a permanent injunction on behalf of Ash that declares the library's inclusivity policy is unconstitutional for violating his constitutional rights of free speech, religious exercise, equal protection, and Louisiana law. The lawsuit also asked the court to order the library to reinstate Ash to his position and restore his benefits, along with back pay, damages, and attorney's fees and costs. Ash told the Baptist Message, "We thank God for faithful brothers and sisters in Christ from all over the country who have petitioned the library, but even more importantly, they have petitioned Almighty God on behalf of our family." He also thanked the state's lawmakers that passed a bill in the wake of his termination that protects religious speech. 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We're working to get them trained at trainapastor.com. 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
23: 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For the Colson Center, I'm John Stone Street. A recently released report shows a clear correlation between legalized gambling and gambling addiction. Now, this should, of course, surprise absolutely no one, but it is further evidence that the explosion of legalized sports gambling was a bad idea. In 2018, a Supreme Court decision cleared the way for states to legalize sports betting, and ever since, according to the study shared by Epic Research, gambling disorders have risen by 61% in states that allow it, but is down 29% in states that have not. That's what they call a big spread, pun intended. And the time frame here is significant. Only Nevada allowed sports gambling prior to 2018. Today, it's legal in 39 states and in D.C., though app-based gambling has made it basically ubiquitous. The results of this experience speak for themselves. Quoting from the study, of the overall population, adults aged 30 to 49 had the highest overall quarterly rate of diagnosed gambling disorder through the study period. The largest proportional increase was among adults aged 18 to 29, whose rate more than doubled. Rates rose in both sexes and in every age group, but the male-to-female gap was substantially larger in adults under 50. Look, the math of sports gambling speaks for itself. For example, sports betting companies make enough to pay out a fortune in constant commercials with big celebrities while still raking in incredible profits. As of last year, gambling businesses have taken in around $300 billion. That's as much as China spends on its military every year. And the cost to consumers is not just in the bet. According to a 2025 article by Charles Fain Lehman in The Atlantic, for every dollar that's spent on betting, household investing falls by an average of $2. The years since 2018 have been marked by large increases in overdrafted bank accounts and maxed out credit cards. Legalized sports gambling has increased the risk that a household goes bankrupt by 25 to 30%,
0: and it's caused debt delinquency to surge. And the financial strain, in turn, worsens social pathologies. According to research also cited by Lehman, an upset loss for an NFL home team correlates to a 10% spike in male domestic abuse. Overall, states with legalized sports gambling have seen an estimated 9% increase in intimate partner violence. As it turns out, it seems, it is possible to legislate morality. In this case, to legislate an increase in immorality. The legalization of sports gambling and the general betting industrial complex is a scourge on society, as if a highly contagious illness had a multi-billion dollar PR campaign driving it. This is a cause that both the left and the right can get behind. Progressives couldn't find a better example of the rich getting richer on the backs of the poor, and conservatives have a horribly perfect example here of the effects of moral decay and the corruption of domestic life. Look, moral decline is not inevitable. Too many are convinced that things always will go from bad to worse, so why even try to turn the tide? Fighting the new normal, especially one like this, with so much money and political power behind it, is an uphill battle. But Christians are commanded to love our neighbors, not based on condition. Sometimes that'll mean giving to a local charity. Sometimes that means pressing our leaders to ban that which is destroying lives. For the Colson Center, I'm John Stone Street with Breakpoint. Today's Breakpoint was co-authored with Dr. Timothy Padgett, and you can find more resources and share this commentary with others by going to ColsonCenter.org/radio.
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3: Ephesians 3 is the light word for today. It says, now to him who is able to do immeasurably more than all we ask or imagine, according to his power that is at work within us. 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
34: People are leaving the Word of God while affirming its truthfulness and chasing after all other kinds of things, because they have the feeling that the Word can't meet their need, and that is a lie of the devil that has arisen because they've never really lived a biblical life. And they've never allowed, as Paul said to the Colossians, the Word of Christ to dwell in them richly.
35: Welcome to Grace to You with John MacArthur here on the Light Radio Network. If there's one thing that's true about modern man, it's that he loves technology. For every problem that comes along, he creates a new electronic device or prescription drug or surgical procedure to fix it. But how has man done with spiritual problems, the kind that computers and medicine can't touch? Can secular counseling really help people solve their toughest problems? When you're struggling with anxiety or depression or anger, or you're not sure about your purpose in life, where do you turn to for the answers you need? Today on Grace to You, John MacArthur shows you the one resource that can deliver and does deliver every time. John's study is called The Transforming Power of Scripture. And now here's John with today's lesson.
34: It seems to me that one of the most subtle and dangerous threats facing the Word of God is coming from within the category of evangelical Christianity, by people who claim to believe the Bible to be the Word of God, but betray a lack of trust in its sufficiency, and therein speak evil of the Word of God. And it has forced me to ask the question, is the Bible really sufficient for matters of spiritual life? Is it sufficient for the people of God and all of the necessary resources for the fullness of living in the will of God? Or do we need to concede that the Bible has some rather glaring limitations that can only be overcome by wisdom and technique developed by well-meaning people who want to help God out a little bit? Now, to answer the question of scriptural sufficiency, I want you to look with me at Psalm 19, what I believe to be the most concise and direct treatment of the sufficiency of Scripture in all of the Word of God. Now, to begin with, let's notice the sufficiency of Scripture, verses 7 through 9. Follow them as I read. The law of the Lord is perfect, converting the soul. The testimony of the Lord is sure, making wise the simple. The statutes of the Lord are right, rejoicing the heart. The commandment of the Lord is clear, enlightening the eyes. The fear of the Lord is clean, enduring forever. The judgments of the Lord are true and righteous altogether. Now, I want you to note for a moment the structure of those three verses. There are six lines of thought, and each of those six lines has three elements. It has a title for the Word of God, a characteristic of the Word of God, and a benefit of the Word of God. Number one, in verse 7, the law of the Lord is perfect, converting the soul. The Word of God, then, has the power of total transformation. It is so comprehensive that it can mold a soul, a living person, into precisely what God desires that person to be. And that begins at conversion. Secondly, the psalmist says, the testimony of the Lord is sure, making wise the simple. And he takes another step in building this tremendous, magnificent presentation of scriptural sufficiency. The Word of God can take a naive, inexperienced, undiscerning, uninformed, ignorant person and bring them to such wisdom that they can live out a godly life according to the will of God. Thirdly, would you notice verse 8 of Psalm 19? The statutes of the Lord are right, rejoicing the heart. Where does a believer go to find joy? Where does a believer go to find relief, happiness, deliverance from sorrow, anxiety, and depression? Where does a believer go? Where is the resource? The testimony of the psalmist is it's the Word. It is the Word that rejoices the heart. The Scripture is perfect enough to convert the soul, wise enough to make the simple profound, and able to make the sad joyful. Fourthly, you will notice at the end of verse 8, the commandment of the Lord is clear. The best translation is clear, enlightening the eyes. And he uses here the word commandment. Now, commandment is another way to look at Scripture. Yes, Scripture is precepts. Yes, it's instruction. Yes, it's testimony. But it is also divine decrees. And here we find the emphasis on authority, on the non-optional character of Scripture. The Bible is not full of a lot of suggestions. It is commandments, binding, authoritative commandments. This is what God requires. And for those who respond, there is blessing. For those who do not, there is judgment. And the Word of God, which comes to us as commandment from God, he says, is clear. That is to say, it's lucid. It's not mystifying. It's not confusing and puzzling. Oh, yes, there are obscure elements of it. But the Word of God in general, as read, is clear. It's easy to see. It gives clear direction for life. The Old Testament says, a wayfaring man, though he be a fool, need not err. It enlightens the darkness. When there is darkness in the world and you can't understand what's going on and you don't know why things are happening the way they are, the Word of God makes things clear. In contrast to the muddled, muddy musings of men who themselves are blind. To be able to see truth in this dark world, struggling to know what truth is, to be able to understand what is right and wrong, to be able to understand and be comforted in times when we can't comprehend what's happening, times like Job endured, all the knowledge of things not readily seen is revealed in the Word of God to the degree that our eyes can be sufficiently enlightened. What a wonderful truth. The Word of God is all the revelation we need. It is clear. It is easy to understand. It leaves no doubt as to necessary truth. Proverbs 6:23 says, the commandment is a lamp and teaching is light. And so we would ask the question, is the Bible so insufficient that it can't show us these things, that we have to depend on worldly wisdom? Do we have to go to men to ask them to explain what's happening? Do we need further revelation? Do we need psychoanalysis for spiritual problems from sources that long have rejected Scripture as even a source of truth? Is the Bible so incomplete that we have to turn to science to explain origin, philosophy to explain life, and sociology to explain sin? No, all the light of life is in the Word of God. And again, I draw you to Psalm 119. Notice, please, verse 52. I remember thine ordinances of old, O Lord, and have comforted myself. In the midst of distress, I went back to the Word, and I was comforted. Notice verse 59. I thought on my ways and turned my feet unto thy testimonies. I looked at the way I was going and got back in line with you. In verse 81 to 83, we find an equally powerful testimony to the clarity of Scripture as it lightens the way. My soul faints for thy salvation, but I hope in thy word. Mine eyes fail for thy word, saying, when wilt thou comfort me? For I am become like a wineskin in the smoke, yet do I not forget thy statutes. When you can't see and everything is covered with smoke, as it were, you look to the word. Verse 86, all thy commandments are faithful. All thy commandments are trustworthy. Verse 92, unless thy law had been my delight, I should then have perished in mine affliction. Verse 105, thy word is a lamp to my feet, a light to my path. Verse 130, the entrance of thy words gives light. It gives understanding to the simple. Verse 140, thy word is very pure, therefore thy servant loves it. In other words, he's saying the word is sufficient to give me the information I need. It lightens the dark way. It gives me understanding. Yes, the Scripture is sufficient for salvation, sufficient for skill in living, sufficient for joy and happiness and satisfaction, sufficient for clear understanding of things not easily understood. It is also, fifthly, verse 9, clean, enduring forever. And here he uses the term fear as a synonym for Holy Scripture. Why does he do that? Because the Holy Scripture intends to convey fear, or the awesomeness of God, to bring about a reverential awe, to draw us to worship. It is used in the sense of what it seeks to produce. The Scripture intends to produce fear or awe or respect or worship to God, and so it is said to be the fear of the Lord. And since the habit of the human soul is to worship, the Scripture then instructs us who we are to worship and how we are to worship. And this Scripture, which instructs us in the worship of God, he says, is clean. Marvelous thought. The word tahor is the root word. The word means the absence of impurity, the absence of filthiness, the absence of defilement, the absence of imperfection. That is to be unsullied with sin, without evil, without corruption, without error. This again, in contrast to the evil imaginations of men, the word of God is clean. There's not a taint of evil in it. You can go to it and know that what it says is absolutely pure. The truth it conveys has no taint of evil in it. The testimony of the psalmist in Psalm 12, verse 6 is a marvelous one. The words of the Lord, he says, are pure words, like silver, purified seven times in an earthen furnace. The word is so pure, hallowed, holy, separate from sin. Now, that's in contrast to the words of men. You can't always trust them. You can the Word of God. And consequently, you'll notice it endures forever. That is to say, you can follow it always. It's trustworthy all the time. It never changes. It's never altered. Doesn't matter what generation it is. And when I hear these people come along and say, well, the Bible isn't sophisticated enough for our high-tech society, they don't understand. The Bible is absolutely pure and without flaw and without error and without sin, and therefore needs no updating and no editing and no refining. It is perfect. Are we to believe all of a sudden that it's got inadequacies and errors and shortcomings that need correction and addition? Are we to believe it needs to be bolstered by people who are more sophisticated than the Holy Spirit who wrote it? Are we to believe that it cannot purify a heart and a soul and a life? Are we to believe that people have to go someplace to learn a formula to get rid of their sin, to have an inner healing, to have a soul cleansing by some practitioner somewhere because the Word of God is not sufficient to deliver people from sin? Do we no longer believe in its power to purify a nation of people so that we must turn to power politics to overcome the weakness of the eternal Word of the living God? God forbid that we should believe that for a moment. The Word is adequate and sufficient as a clean Word to clean the heart, to purge the heart. I call you to the testimony of the psalmist in Psalm 119. It's all right there. Psalm 119.

by having an encounter with somebody who can direct your problems because they've got some supernatural magical power, by calling on some contemporary science of the mind? No, by taking heed thereto according to thy word. With my whole heart have I sought thee, O, let me not wander from thy commandments. Thy word have I hidden in my heart, that I might not sin against thee. In verse 38, establish thy word unto thy servant, who is devoted to thy fear or worship. Fill me with the word. Verse 67, before I was afflicted, I went astray, but now I've kept thy word. The word and obedience going together. Verse 101, I have restrained my feet from every evil way that I might keep thy word. Verse 172, my tongue shall speak of thy word, for all thy commandments are right, righteous. Listen, the word is sufficient for cleansing. It's sufficient for purifying the life. It is eternally relevant. It is all that is necessary for the cleansing of the soul. We do not need practitioners. We need the word of God. And lastly, and so importantly, he says in verse 9, the word called here the judgments or the ordinances of the Lord are true. And as a result, they are altogether righteous. The word ordinances means divine verdicts. Oh, what a statement. Do you know how hard it is for people in our society or in any part of the planet Earth to find truth? Do you know what a battle it is to discover truth? And we have the word that is true. The word of the Lord is true. It's always true. Therefore, it's always dependable, always relevant, always applicable. In contrast to the lies of men who are victims of their father, the lying devil himself, it is always true. Listen, beloved, if the word of God is sufficient for salvation, if it is sufficient to perfectly transform the soul of a person, if it is sufficient for all the skills of spiritual living, if it is sufficient to bring full joy to overcome the sorrows and struggles of life, if it is sufficient to bring understanding to the dark things hard to see, if it is sufficient to purify all sin, and if in all of this it's always true, then it's got to be the source of everything in spiritual living. And it is so trustworthy. The fact is that God, in a scripture that we hold in our hands, has given us a relatively perfect expression of his eternal will to establish all the necessary truth for spiritual life and duty. And I believe that with all my heart, because that's the testimony of God himself. And that word in the life of an individual, energized by the Spirit of God, brings about consummate sufficiency. To believe anything less is to strike a blow against the integrity of the living God. Now notice the result of the truthfulness of Scripture in verse 9 is that it is altogether righteous. That is, it is totally right. And the idea of that phrase is to talk of its comprehensiveness. It is altogether righteous. There are no errors in it, yes. But more than that, it is a complete, comprehensive, sufficient source of truth. Are we to believe that we need more revelation? Are we to believe that we need more visions and words of prophecy? You see how ridiculous all of this is? The word of God is sufficient. It is true and absolutely comprehensive. And I draw you one more time to Psalm 119, verse 89. Let's start at verse 89. Forever, O Lord, thy word is settled in heaven. Marvelous statement. To the sufficiency and the comprehensive completeness of Scripture. Verse 128, therefore I esteem all thy precepts concerning all things to be right, and I hate every false way. Verse 137, righteous art thou, O Lord, and upright are thy judgments. Verse 138, thy testimonies that thou hast commanded are righteous and very faithful, unchanging. Verse 142, thy righteousness is an everlasting righteousness, and thy law is the truth. Verse 151, thou art near, O Lord, and all thy commandments are truth. Verse 160, thy word is true from the beginning, and every one of thy righteous ordinances endures forever. Tremendous testimony. Utterly complete, comprehensive source of spiritual truth necessary for spiritual life and perfectly meeting all the spiritual needs of man. Secondly, I want you to see as a result of that the value of Scripture, the value of it. Look at verses 10 to 13. I'm only going to mention them, so listen carefully. It is so valuable as a comprehensive resource for life.

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2: From the Christian News Radio Network, I'm Jim Miller. Spain's deployed military forces to Ceuta after an unprecedented surge of about 60,000 people across from Morocco into the enclave. At least 34 deaths have been reported, and emergency services are overwhelmed as authorities work to regain control. They say the flow has slowed, with many migrants returning to Morocco under pressure from security forces. President Trump criticized Spain's handling of the Ceuta migration surge, warning the U.S. could face similar pressures if the wrong side gets in. Pima County Sheriff's Department released the full contents of two ransom notes sent to a Tucson TV station in connection with the disappearance of Nancy Guthrie. News Nation's Connell McShane.
3: The authorities releasing the notes in hopes, you know, someone maybe recognizes like the writing style when they have a chance to read through the full note. There was one note that indicated that Nancy had died. But again, I think the point maybe perhaps in getting this out is to say, will someone see something? Will someone recognize something? Will someone be able to ascertain something from what's written or how it's written in the notes that leads to a breakthrough in the investigation?
2: It's been 6 months since the 84-year-old mother of Today Show host Savannah Guthrie vanished from her Tucson home. Hamas says it has agreed to draft a plan to surrender its weapons, calling it a step towards ending the Gaza war. Israel remains skeptical, warning that implementation could take years and faces major obstacles. Major escalation continues between the U.S. and Iran. American airstrikes hit dozens of IRGC command centers, missile factories, and surveillance sites overnight. Meanwhile, suspected Iranian drones strikes and surveillance sites overnight. After President Trump's cabinet meeting at Camp David today, Trump spoke out to reporters about the standoff surrounding his nomination of Todd Blanche as attorney general. Two Republican senators refusing to forward the nomination out of committee unless Blanche signs in writing the so-called anti-weaponization fund is dead and gone. News Nation's Tom Dempsey says Trump called Senator John Cornyn angry because he wasn't endorsed by Trump.
4: During the same hour of that cabinet meeting, Senator Tom Tillis, the other Republican senator, publicly raising concerns about the anti-weaponization fund, posted to X saying the criminals who assaulted police officers and defiled our nation's capital are not great American patriots who are victims of government abuse. Anyone who attacked law enforcement should still be in prison, not getting a check from the federal government.
2: Trump has said he's considering withdrawing Blanche's nomination until Cornyn and Tillis are out of office. 5-year-old street performer in California going viral, Nicholas Prosenko, sat at a keyboard at a busy Santa Monica sidewalk and stunned crowds with a cover of Lauren Daigle's You Say. His family moved from Ukraine in 2015. Fans saying he shows a remarkable control for a child his age. From Christian News Radio Network, I'm Jim Miller. To hear this and other reports on demand, visit ChristianNewsRadio.org.
5: Hi, I'm Johnny Erickson Tata. And do you ever get weary of waiting for God to act? Do you wait and wait, and then finally decide to take matters into your own hands? It happens to the best of people. Look at Abraham and Sarah. They got so weary of waiting for the son that God promised them, they decided to take matters into their own hands. They used their own resources, namely Hagar, their servant, and decided to make their own son, Ishmael. Not a good idea. Thankfully, Abraham learned his lesson, and so should we. The only acceptable response to God's merciful promises is to wait for God to act. And if he doesn't, wait some more. It's what I had to do when I broke my neck. I believed the promise that God would work it all out for my good. But it was years before I actually experienced it. Friend, God's promises are never to be rushed. So take heart and wait on the Lord.
6: You've turned on the light. Tonight, mostly clear skies with lows in the lower 60s.
7: Partly sunny Saturday ahead, humid with highs in the lower 80s. In the evening, mostly cloudy skies, lows in the mid-60s.
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7: Ephesians 3 is the light word for today. 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
22: Is all anxiety sinful? 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
23: You know, it's easy to become overwhelmed by the questions that we face in life. 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Today we join Drs. Sinclair Ferguson, W. Robert Godfrey, Derek Thomas, and Reverend Joel Kim in a question and answer session from our 2026 Ligonier National Conference. These moments are always a highlight at our conferences, and we're pleased to be able to share this one with you today. Before we dive in, though, if you stick around to the end of today's episode, you'll have the opportunity to learn how to receive a hardcover copy of Dr. R.C. Sproul's book, Heroes of the Christian Faith. But right now, let's hear from our speakers.
22: First one is looking at the matter of trust and anxiety. Is all anxiety sinful?
24: I'm anxious right now. I think you have to, let me tease this out a little. I mean, there's a sense in which when you're concentrating on something that you, what's the line from Shakespeare?
25: Which play is it, Derek?
24: at the Battle of Agincourt with Henry V. To sinew up the nerves or something. I mean, you have to concentrate. You have to focus. You know, there are lots of things that can go wrong here and so on. Is that anxiety or is that just preparation?
26: You know what they did after Agincourt? They went and sang a psalm, the Non Nobis. That's the best solution to anxiety, is to sing a psalm. Probably in Latin, he said, well, go sing the Non Nobis. So Psalm 115 for you, psalm-challenged people. It depends a little bit about exactly how you're defining anxiety. I mean, that's not a word that's perfectly clear in its meaning, I think. If it's worry, if it's unbelieving worry, if it's worry depending on me rather than on God, yeah, then that is sinful, it seems to me.
27: You know, Chris, I think it's really helpful to look at Christ's experience. What did he go through in the run-up to Calvary that made him sweat the way he did? He was looking to something that he had no measure by which to contemplate what he was going to experience. I do not know Calvin's commentaries off by heart, but Calvin is brilliant on the emotional life of Christ and fascinatingly takes us right to the edge when he speaks about his fear of death. I can't remember whether he uses the term anxiety, but I think if we keep our eyes fixed on him, we will not make the mistake of thinking that because we react to certain situations in certain ways, we are necessarily sinning. Because we are reacting that way. Because here's the perfect man appropriately responding to situations that if they didn't cause something like some definition of anxiety, there would be something twisted in his humanity.
22: Pastors are my heroes. I look up to them. And in the work that I get to do through Ligonier, have met so many stateside and around the world. And it's just amazing to see how the Lord provides for his church. But getting to know so many pastors, this next question is also my experience, that pastoring can be a tough and thankless job. How can a church best encourage their pastor?
24: Don't fall asleep when he's preaching. You don't have to do this every week or every month. But I think if a sermon really, really helps you, you should say something. Maybe, and in the South, my experience has been more women than men, but they write you a little note. And I've told my students you should keep a blue file for days when you're feeling blue. You know, anonymous letters you toss. You don't even read them, toss them. But yesterday, somebody in here slipped me a little piece of paper. I've never met you before in my life, I don't think. And it's going in my blue file. I'm a Celt, so I get days when I'm blue. Sinclair's a Celt, so he gets days when he's blue. It's a Celtic thing. And I dip into the bottom drawer of my desk and I pull one out. And it reminds me that what I'm doing is God's calling, and in his mercy, it has been used to help someone. So you don't have to do that every week or every month, but you should try to be an encourager, a Barnabas. And every church has a couple of Barnabases who know how to cheer you up and encourage you to keep going.
26: Sinclair suggested that you were clapping before I said anything. So when I was young in the Christian Reformed Church, there was...
24: You were young? We need pictures.
22: Back in the 1900s.
26: Actually, mentally, I was always old and tired and grumpy. And being Dutch, I'm not blue, just grumpy. But one of the things I observed was that in regions, the ministers established a sort of informal organization that they called internos, among ourselves, and that the ministers would gather for a social time, an encouraging time, a sharing time. It was nothing official or ministerial about it. But I've thought of that over the years because I see a lot of young ministers who are lonely. And I'm afraid part of the ethos of American churches is too often ministers feel sort of in competition with one another. And I would encourage ministers to think about trying to cultivate ministerial friends with whom you can share things that it's not always easy to share with members of the congregation. And I certainly agree with everything that Derek said, but I think to have a space where ministers can encourage one another can be very useful, and you've got to work at that. It doesn't just, everybody's so busy. So maybe as a church, you can encourage the minister to have time and take time to spend with other ministers for encouragement.
27: I think we would all say we have survived on the prayers of the saints. And we all have had saints who have said to us, I pray for you every day. And they have no idea how much that single sentence means. And I think the other thing is obviously just the reception of the word. We can be wrong about what's happening when we're preaching, but we tend to know and have a sense of the response. And in a way, that itself is our encouragement. The one kind of negative note I would comment on out of my profound Celtic melancholy is, I have this terrible fear. Now, Derek and I are Presbyterians, so we've limited experience. I have this terrible fear that I think may be true beyond Presbyterianism, that possibly the majority of Presbyterian elders have never thanked their pastor for a single biblical exposition he's ever given. And that isn't a personality matter. Those who receive good things should share good things with those from whom they receive. And I think it really, if we are elders or the equivalent in our churches, I think we really need to take that responsibility seriously to ourselves and model it. Because what we model spreads throughout the congregation. And I think that's really a very important part of our ministry as elders. Elders are not there to represent the congregation to the minister and to defend the congregation from the minister. You know, they're there to be fellow laborers with him, and they will expect him to be grateful to them for what they do. And, you know, no matter how shy we are, we should really, if necessary, go really out of our way to give specific encouragement that we have received the ministry of the word, because that feeds the soul of the minister, and he will feed you better and give you more if he knows that the seed of the word is landing in your heart and bearing that kind of fruit. Maybe that's just Presbyterianism.
26: Well, I want to share that about 3 weeks ago, a lady came up to me after church. We've been in the same church for decades together. We know each other, but not super well. And she handed me a little piece of needlepoint with a text in it that I had preached, I think, years before. And she said, that meant so much to me. I hate weepy old men. But it was a profound experience for me that she, for a long time, had remembered a sermon and remembered a text and been helped by it. And what an encouragement it was to me.
27: We should get Ligonier also to publish a volume of the drawings of us that children have done.
22: Question about the sacraments. How should you discern whether to partake in the Lord's Supper if you are continually falling into the same sin, but also continually repenting?
24: The supper is for sinners. It's not for sinners who have advanced to a certain degree of sanctification. That's deadly. I think sometimes in fencing the table, and in our tradition, we read the one passage from Corinthians, the only passage in the New Testament that mentions the Lord's Supper in its administration, apart from the upper room. And it's in a context of a church that is so dysfunctional that we wouldn't recognize it. I don't think I've ever been in a church like Corinth. And I think that sometimes the fencing is done so harshly that it seems as though the aim of it is to make people fearful to take the Lord's Supper. And I think the reverse should be the case. And I want Sinclair to speak to this, because I've heard you on this before, and you can put this better than I can. But it's for sinners. So take it. This sin that you're wrestling with, and you may be wrestling with it to the end of your days. There are besetting sins with all kinds of names. But if I have to completely destroy that sin before I can come to the table, I'm never going to come to the table. Sinclair, come on.
27: I think in some of our traditions, we separate the supper from the word too much. You know, Robert Bruce, the great Scottish pastor, said, we don't get anything different in the supper.

0: word, if I'm resistant to the word, then actually I'm going to be resistant to the message of the supper. But as Bruce says, the purpose of the supper is not to give you a better word than in the scriptures or a better Christ than in the scriptures, but to help you to get that Christ better. That's what it's there for. But if we isolate it, abstract it from the teaching of Scripture and its calling to us to repent, then we're lying to the Lord and we're lying to ourselves by saying in this, I seek communion with Christ, when I'm actually resisting him. But it's there as much to help us to repent. And I think that's a key thing. It's there to help us to get a better grip of Christ. And if that's what we want, this is what he gives us.
1: In the Dutch Reformed churches, and don't laugh now, this is serious. In the Dutch Reformed churches at communion, there's a form that is read, which has the words of institution, quotes 1 Corinthians, issues the warning. But then in the middle of that form, there's a turn that says, this is not to discourage the weak from coming to the table, and develops the thought of what are the real qualifications for coming to the table in terms of faith and repentance. And I would say getting one of those forms and reading it and reflecting on it might really help you before you come to the table to evaluate where you are spiritually. And those forms then say as well, if you're really in doubt, talk to your minister or elders to help you think through this as well. So that can be helpful.
2: Question about singleness. What encouragement do you have for men and women over 35 and what feels like perpetual singleness with a desire for marriage but unable to find a godly spouse?
3: You're looking at me, right?
1: No.
3: You know, I'm not single, right?
1: Yeah, I'm sort of surprised you're not single. He has the most wonderful wife. It's just amazing.
3: She is a saint. It's true. And as both of our kids are now going to be in school away from us, I am praying that my wife continues to be gracious to me, because I'm not the easiest person. To get back to the question, I think, which is an important one, because we do have a lot of folks who delay getting married intentionally or otherwise. And I realize that perhaps I'm not the best person to be able to indicate and speak on this topic at all, but I do have a couple siblings who are of that stage in life where they're older but remain single, not because they're opposed to marriage, just the Lord didn't bring the right person into their lives. And this is where I think, and many of the literature as well as others have pointed out, that the Lord's calling in people's lives, including their marriage or non-marriage, is as he intended. I recognize that this is going to sound hollow for someone who's coming at it from a marriage perspective. But at the same time, singleness is not a deficiency. It's the Lord's special calling in that stage of life until the Lord decides that there is someone in your life with whom you should walk the journey together. Here, there is a stage and freedom and chapter in life where you have a unique calling and participation in the life of the church that allows you to be able to serve them well. I don't want to spin difficult things into easy things by any means, and I recognize the pressure both from family and society for us to seek a spouse in that way. But the Lord knows the timing, and Lord knows who. And it's this unique period and time in which unhindered, not as a negative thing about family and children, but they take up a lot of time. And unhindered by some of the responsibilities that are part of married life and with parenting, that you're able to devote into an extended family into which you have been placed. I think they're uniquely placed and uniquely free to be able to serve our spiritual family in ways that perhaps many in different stages of life cannot. And so this is where, without understanding how some of these circumstances work, and

0: certainly trusting that the Lord in his providential leading does allow at different stages for various individuals to find the partner in life that the Lord is pleased with. But don't think of this as necessarily a negative, a lack, or something problematic. But think of this as the Lord's unique providence for you in terms of your ability to serve the family that goes beyond the walls of our house.
1: Last question. How can we rightfully long for our eternal home and still maintain a proper attitude toward this life?
2: Well, I think the Apostle Paul really illustrates that for us, doesn't he? That he knows that his eternal home is better. He knows to be closer to Christ in glory is better. But he also knows that as long as the Lord leaves him here, his calling is here to serve the Lord here. So we need to have that faith that better days are coming, that glory is coming. But we also have to trust, as Joel was talking about, in all circumstances of life, God's providence and God's calling to us in this life. As we were getting ready to come over here, Sinclair and I were talking about some of these things, and it brought to my mind a statement I read in one of Calvin's letters that has always stayed with me, where Calvin said, we should live as birds on a branch. Now, what's the character of birds on the branch? They sit there so still, so stable, so apparently almost connected to the branch, and yet can fly away in a moment. And that's what Calvin has in his mind. We're here. We need to be stable here. We need to be committed here. But we need to be free of here in a certain sense so that we're ready whenever it's the Lord's timing to go and be with him. And that's what we have to try to cultivate, that balance we have to try to cultivate.
0: Scripture seems to kind of point us toward being homesick. I think most of us know what homesickness feels like. Many of you are staying in a hotel room, my guess is. I don't know how many of you walked into your hotel room and said, you know what, I think I need to change this around a little bit. An accent wall here, new furniture's here, lighting corner here so I can read better, said no one who came to this conference and stayed at a hotel, my guess is. And I think there is this concept of sojourning that though we get to enjoy the blessings of what we have, that we know that home is better by far. And the focus as well as our heart has to be there. It's almost like camping, where every day that goes by in the designated days of camping, you are longing for home, a better bed, better kitchen, as well as heating and everything else that is there. And I think Scripture doesn't say, don't enjoy what the Lord has blessed us with. We get to enjoy the privileges as well as the blessings that we have on this side of glory. Yet our minds and our hearts have to be longing. And that longing, when it settles here on this side of glory, I think that's when we lose sight of what the Lord intended. It was always meant to be homesick because we know that there is a place prepared for us and we are to take things lightly and hold things lightly and to always long for that home that we're to head toward. That homesickness is, I think, something that all of us can cultivate as we seek the Lord's teaching in the Word.
3: I think one of the things Paul wanted to teach was what we might call the grace of detachment, that we everything we have, we hold as though we didn't have them. And I think I've felt that the only way to advance in detachment is your attachment to Christ now. And the greater your sense of who he is now and your attachment to him detaches you from the super glue of this world and prepares you for the world to come when we'll see him and thankfully be made more like him than we are just now.
4: So Philippians 3:12, not that I have already obtained this or am already perfect, but I press on to make it my own because Christ Jesus has made me his own. Brothers, I do not consider that I have made it my own, but one thing I do, forgetting what lies behind and straining forward to what lies ahead, I press on toward the goal for the prize of the upward call of God in Christ Jesus. So he's here, but he's pressing on.
5: That was Dr. Derek Thomas. He, along with Dr. Sinclair Ferguson, W. Robert Godfrey, and Reverend Joel Kim, were answering some of the questions that came from those attending our 2026 Ligonier National Conference. 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

0: You've turned on the light. Tonight, mostly clear skies with lows in the lower 60s.
1: Partly sunny Saturday ahead, humid with highs in the lower 80s. In the evening, mostly cloudy skies, lows in the mid 60s.
0: 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We pray you have a very blessed Friday night. Keep listening to the light and keep shining for Jesus.
2: An alarm clock wakes you up. A hammer helps build something. And a coffee maker? That's just good news in appliance form. But people are made for more than a single task. We want to know there's meaning in what we do. That there's a reason to get up, keep going, and not give up. That even ordinary days can still carry eternal weight. That's where purpose and motivation come together. Purpose gives direction. Motivation gives momentum. And when God gets hold of both, people change. That's what the Light Radio Network is here for. To point people to Jesus. To bring hope to weary hearts. To remind someone right on time that God is still present, still working, and still faithful. 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

0: When we come across a difficult passage of Scripture, one that seems to have a number of different interpretations from credible theologians, how do we determine which interpretation is correct? Alistair Begg shares some biblical wisdom and fundamental principles as he wrestles with this dilemma today on Truth for Life.
1: Daniel chapter 9 and verse 20. While I was speaking and praying, confessing my sin and the sin of my people Israel, and presenting my plea before the Lord my God for the holy hill of my God, while I was speaking in prayer, the man Gabriel, whom I had seen in the vision at the first, came to me in swift flight at the time of the evening sacrifice. He made me understand, speaking with me and saying, O Daniel, I have now come out to give you insight and understanding. At the beginning of your pleas for mercy, a word went out, and I have come to tell it to you, for you are greatly loved. Therefore, consider the word and understand the vision. 70 weeks are decreed about your people and your holy city to finish the transgression, to put an end to sin, and to atone for iniquity, to bring in everlasting righteousness, to seal both vision and prophet, and to anoint a most holy place. Know, therefore, and understand that from the going out of the word to restore and build Jerusalem to the coming of an anointed one, a prince, there shall be 7 weeks. Then for 62 weeks it shall be built again with squares and moat, but in a troubled time. After the 62 weeks, an anointed one shall be cut off and shall have nothing. And the people of the prince who is to come shall destroy the city and the sanctuary. Its end shall come with a flood, and to the end there shall be war. Desolations are decreed. And he shall make a strong covenant with many for 1 week, and for half of the week he shall put an end to sacrifice and offering. And on the wing of abominations shall come one who makes desolate, until the decreed end is poured out on the desolator. Amen. While we pray together. Father, thank you that your word is absolutely unerring. Thank you that everything that we need for life and for godliness is conveyed to us in it. And we pray now that you will make the book live to us. Show us ourselves. Show us our Savior. Grant to us clarity, we pray. For Jesus' sake, amen. Well, as we said this morning, and we're back in Daniel chapter 9, the prayer of Daniel, which is an extensive prayer, probably one of the great prayers of the Old Testament, was actually stirred as a result of him turning to the book of the words. And we noted that he was reading from the prophecy of Jeremiah. And as a result of that, he recognized not only the majesty of God, but also the need for the people of God to confess their sins. And largely this morning, we were recognizing that fact, I think, to a man and a woman. We were struck by it, I think, not simply on a personal level, but also on a corporate level as a church. I believe that God's word to us was very, very clear. And necessarily so, because so much contemporary life challenges even the very notion. And that's why most of us are helped by reading old books, not solely old books, but certainly reading the Reformers and reading the Puritans. They help us with this kind of thing. The Reformers spoke of the importance of daily repentance, and the Puritans actually spoke of Christian maturity being expressed in a perpetual brokenheartedness, which of course just doesn't seem right in our day to day. But again, I encourage you as you go into the bookstore to look not only for the new stuff, but for some of the old stuff. And if you happen to fasten on Calvin, you will find that he's saying similar things. For example, when he comments on the Lord's Prayer and the phrase, "Forgive us our debts," he writes as follows: "For whom did Christ wish to use this petition? Surely all his disciples. If anyone thinks that he has no need of this form of prayer and confession of sin, let him depart from the school of Christ and enter into a herd of swine. Well, thank you for being so clear, John. That is, I think we got that perfectly well. And Daniel has confessed, as we've seen, the sins that had given rise to the desolation of the city and the temple. He recognizes that he is one, but he is part of a larger. And in the same way that we are too, at this point in history, we are part of the larger representation of the church in our world and certainly in our culture. And I think it's worth pondering which of us is prepared to confess the sins of our contemporary church and our own areas of neglect. You think about America tonight, or North America tonight. We have Canadians with us as well, I beg your pardon. As we think of North America tonight, and think of it as we have read history or experienced history, is it not true that we ought to bemoan the fact that many of the buildings that bear the name of Christ are in this moment dark, if not entirely empty? That the professions of repentance towards God and confession of sin is increasingly swallowed up in a man-centeredness, both in preaching and in praying and in singing. And if Daniel had occasion to stop in the midst of his day and confess the circumstances of the people of God 600 BC, it behooves us surely to take on that responsibility, not in a morbid way, but in a realistic way, so that we might pray that God will intervene as he did at that time. Now, the urgency of Daniel's appeal, and it was an urgent appeal, is more than matched, as we've seen, by the immediacy of the answer of God. Verse 20, while I was speaking and praying. Again in verse 21, while I was speaking in prayer. Now, this is an interesting point, and we're not going to belabor it, but it's almost as though he never managed to get his prayer out of his lips or off his heart before the answer was dispatched to him. It's a reminder that God hears prayer immediately. He answers in his time and in his own way. But there is no sense in which we can then say, well, Daniel caused this by his prayer. But nor is there any way that we can say the events unfolded absent Daniel's prayer. While I was still speaking, he realized, recognized what the prophet says. Before they call, I will answer. And while they are yet speaking, I will hear. He was aware of Psalm 139. You know the words of my mouth before I speak them all together. And it's in light of that that God then dispatches his messenger, Gabriel, whom we've met before, certainly back in chapter 8. And I heard a man's voice, and it called, and Gabriel, make this man understand the vision. So here he is again. He is one of God's mighty ones, dispatched to do his bidding. On another occasion, we'll give thought to the nature of angelic activity, not only as it is recorded in the Bible, but as it is experienced in our world. And Gabriel is sent on a flying visit. In fact, verse 21 says, he came to me in swift flight, to inform Daniel that at the beginning of his plea, his word was heard, to tell him that he has come out to give him insight and understanding. Now, that in itself is quite remarkable, because you will remember that when we began our studies in Daniel, one of the things that marks Daniel as a man is that he has a peculiar measure of understanding, that God has given him understanding beyond his peers and the ability to see and interpret visions and dreams. But I guess you can never have enough understanding. And so Gabriel says, I've come, and God says, you're going to have a little bit more. Now, you will notice, too, if the text is open in front of you, that the gift of understanding does not negate the necessity of Daniel's engagement and consideration. That's the final phrase of verse 23. Therefore, says Gabriel, consider the word and understand the vision. Daniel's effort and God's enabling work in tandem. Now, that's not unique, again, to this book. Remember when we studied 2 Timothy, Paul says to Timothy, Timothy, consider these things, and the Lord will give you insight. It is the Lord who gives the insight. It is Timothy who does the considering. It is God who dispatches the understanding and the wisdom. It is the responsibility of Daniel to pay attention to it. And so, to summarize that little section, the visit of Gabriel conveys at least these three things. Number one, he comes to tell Daniel, God hears you. God hears you. Secondly, God has sent me. That's the significance of him saying, I have now come out to give you insight and understanding. Come out from where? Come out from God's presence. Come out from God's dispatch box, if you like. Come out from the company of the mighty ones who do the bidding of God. I have come out to you. And thirdly, I'm here to tell you that you are greatly loved. You are greatly loved. If you think about it in the panorama of this whole context, that is quite remarkable, isn't it? Daniel, I know you've had quite a go of it with the lion's den and everything else that you've been through, but I'm here to tell you that God really, really loves you. He loves the whole world, but he loves you. You know, that's true of every child of God. You are really loved. You may not feel loved by the people around you. You may feel that you're despised by people around you, whether at work or in your home. But the word of God is that he loves you. The Son of God loved me. God loved me. He gave himself for me. Now, the wonderful thing about it is, and just this little note there at the end of verse 21, is you realize how much Daniel is the embodiment of the one to whom God looks. Remember Isaiah 66. This is the one to whom I will look, says the Lord. He who is humble and contrite in spirit, the one who trembles at my word. And Daniel embodies that. And so, if you like, the blessing of heaven is tied in some measure to the life of Daniel lived here in this context. And the very fact that Daniel records that the flying visit of Gabriel came at the time of the evening sacrifice tells us something about Daniel. When had he last been at the evening sacrifice? He hadn't been at the evening sacrifice since he had been snatched up from his home in Jerusalem. There had been no evening sacrifice. There was no place to go. They lived entirely separated from all of that. And yet Daniel says, when the angel came, he came about 3 o'clock in the afternoon. What does that tell you about Daniel? It tells me this, that you can take Daniel out of Jerusalem, but you can't take Jerusalem out of Daniel. That his life lived as an alien was calibrated by the reality of all that was his in God and with God in the celebration of the people of God. And it is in that context that Daniel then is called to consideration and to understanding. I'm sure Daniel would not have said this, but if I had been Daniel, I would have said to the angel Gabriel, after he gave me this, could you hang on just a minute, because I'm not sure I got it the first time. Or when he said, therefore, I'm here to give you insight and understanding, and you should just consider these things. I might have said, well, that's easy enough for you to say. Because what he then says and gives to Daniel is a remarkable little piece, isn't it? I mean, some of you have read it again this afternoon in the hope of discovering what it means. And so it's time for us to descend into the abyss. Here we are. One commentator says that the history of the exegesis of the 70 weeks is the dismal swamp of Old Testament study. In fact, having spent a long time now in this little section, I have begun to think very differently about the 70s when people mention them. It's taken on a whole new thought for me. These 70s have been chasing me down for some days now. These verses, 24 to 27, are the most difficult in the entire text. Commentators agree that they are the most difficult in the entire text. That is the only thing that commentators agree on. They agree that these verses are really difficult. At the same time, they certainly do not agree on the right way to understand them. And I, having dealt with this for some considerable time now, have found, to my great surprise and at times discouragement, that I am disagreeing with the interpretation of these verses, interpretations done by my closest friends, whom I admire greatly. And then I'm encouraged by the fact that my closest friends disagree with each other. And then I realized that I actually disagree with myself. I don't say that for fun. I say that to be very, very honest with you. Let me remind you again of the Westminster Confession. Not all parts of the Bible are equally understandable, says the Confession. But all that is necessary for our understanding of salvation is made perfectly plain in the Scriptures. And so when we come to a passage like this, it would be relatively easy for me, but laborious for you, tedious for you, and really a miserable exercise, for me to start now and rehearse for you the plethora of ways in which this section of the Old Testament is understood and explained. Many commentaries, to their shame, spend far more on these four verses than they do on the first 23 verses. And many people view these verses with such emphasis that as soon as you say what you believe about them, you will either be included in their will or removed from it immediately. Now, if you think about it, that's a very strange way to operate. But you're saying to me, well, I'm not so sure that it would be so tedious. Well, let me give you just a little flavor of some of the material that I was reading this week, where one of the questions that is obviously raised is, what are these sevens? Are the sevens weeks, or are the sevens weeks of years? And are these sevens and this 70 to be understood in symbolic terms, or are they to be understood in literal terms? It's a very important question. And in fact, if you want to continue, you can ask a number of other questions. Is the anointed one, referenced in verse 25, the same as the anointed one, referenced in verse 26? And so we can go on through the whole thing. But certain people, in order to help, get into it in great detail. This is the kind of place where I finally said, oh no, I don't want to do this anymore. Here is somebody in a section in his commentary entitled, Do the Math. Now, this person obviously believes that you can understand this in a very, very literalistic way. And so I'll stop off in a moment, but let me give you a flavor of it. So I'm trying hard to understand this. From the first of Nisan, 444 BC, to the first of Nisan, AD 33, there are apparently 476 years of 365 days, or 173,740 days. From the 4th of March to the 29th of March, there are 24 more days. If you add to this 116 days for leap years, and the total number of actual days between the decree to rebuild Jerusalem and Christ's death is 173,880 days. Who cares right now, right? Okay, but hang on. After this comes an undefined gap of time, a break in the prophecy. Who says? Until the final last week, which is described in more detail in the book of Revelation. Gabriel spoke of 69 year weeks, or 483 years. Get this, using a stylized prophetic 360-day year, this multiplies out to 483 times 360, which is 173,880, and guess what? That's the number we're looking for. Now, do you really think that this passage of Scripture, that it would have occurred for a moment to Daniel to sit down and try and do this kind of algorithmic mechanism. And how good do you think he would have been at it? Because this was given to Daniel. This was given to Daniel by the visit of a flying angel, so that he would understand. So that he would understand. And so that we, when we read it, would understand as well. Ralph Davis, who's a good friend of ours, makes this humorous but helpful observation. He says, when you take this kind of thing and you ask yourself, what does this all mean? He says, it means this, that if you're driving home late at night and tune into the prophecy hour on your radio and hear the preacher refer to, quotes, what is perfectly clear in Daniel's 70 weeks prophecy, you may know with a certainty that he hasn't read the text carefully. Because the longer you go at it, the more daunting it becomes. This is a brief passage, and this is an obscure passage. And therefore, when we come to something like this, it is imperative that we don't disengage from our normal principle of interpretation. A fundamental principle is as follows, that we should understand and interpret what is unclear in light of what is clear, and not the other way around. So you don't start with an obscure, tiny passage of the Bible or of a book and then try and understand the book in light of that little passage. You take that within the overarching framework of the book, within the framework of apocalyptic literature, within the context of God's revelation, and within the awareness of the fact that God is not playing hide and seek with himself or with his wisdom when he gives to us his word. For if the main things are the plain things, then clearly in these verses, we're not dealing with foundational blocks of biblical theology. What I'm about to now unfold for you will annoy some, disappoint others, confuse many, and perhaps encourage a few. Remember, it is the Word of God which is absolutely true and absolutely sufficient and absolutely right, and not the preacher's interpretation of it. It is the Word of God which is authoritative, and parts of the Word of God leave us with our hands over our mouths, and our unwillingness to end up in that position perhaps says more about our pride than it does about our desire to fully comprehend its truth.
0: You're listening to Alistair Begg on Truth For Life. We'll hear the conclusion of this message on Monday. Alistair mentioned today how he is often helped in his Bible study by reading the old books, especially those of the Reformers or the Puritans, who emphasized the importance of daily repentance and maturing in faith. And that's exactly what we're featuring today, a set of two books written by 17th century Puritan minister and author John Flavel. They're titled Christ and His Threefold Office and Christ Humbled Yet Exalted. These books will give you a deeper understanding of who Jesus is, how he secured our salvation, and the many roles he plays in a Christian's life, why he is the foundation of true joy. Both of these books have been edited to update the language and to make them easier to understand, but the text remains compelling and biblically sound. Request this two-book bundle from Truth For Life. 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
3: 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My name is Pastor Brad, and I'm at Victory Baptist Church in Vergennes. We're right on US 7, just south of town. 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
4: Welcome to Breakpoint, a daily look at an ever-changing culture through the lens of unchanging truth. For the Colson Center, I'm John Stone Street. A recently released report shows a clear correlation between legalized gambling and gambling addiction. Now, this should, of course, surprise absolutely no one, but it is further evidence that the explosion of legalized sports gambling was a bad idea. In 2018, a Supreme Court decision cleared the way for states to legalize sports betting. And ever since, according to the study shared by Epic Research, gambling disorders have risen by 61% in states that allow it, but is down 29% in states that have not. That's what they call a big spread, pun intended. And the time frame here is significant. Only Nevada allowed sports gambling prior to 2018. Today, it's legal in 39 states and in D.C., though app-based gambling has made it basically ubiquitous. The results of this experience speak for themselves. Quoting from the study, of the overall population, adults aged 30 to 49 had the highest overall quarterly rate of diagnosed gambling disorder through the study period. The largest proportional increase was among adults aged 18 to 29, whose rate more than doubled. Rates rose in both sexes and in every age group, but the male-to-female gap was substantially larger in adults under 50. Look, the math of sports gambling speaks for itself. For example, sports betting companies make enough to pay out a fortune in constant commercials with big celebrities while still raking in incredible profits. As of last year, gambling businesses have taken in around $300 billion. That's as much as China spends on its military every year. And the cost to consumers is not just in the bet. According to a 2025 article by Charles Fain Lehman in The Atlantic, for every dollar that's spent on betting, household investing falls by an average of $2. The years since 2018 have been marked by large increases in overdrafted bank accounts and maxed out credit cards. Legalized sports gambling has increased the risk that a household goes bankrupt by 25 to 30%, and it's caused debt delinquency to surge. And the financial strain, in turn, worsens social pathologies. According to research also cited by Lehman, an upset loss for an NFL home team correlates to a 10% spike in male domestic abuse. Overall, states with legalized sports gambling have seen an estimated 9% increase in intimate partner violence. As it turns out, it seems, it is possible to legislate morality. In this case, to legislate an increase in immorality. The legalization of sports gambling and the general betting industrial complex is a scourge on society, as if a highly contagious illness had a multi-billion dollar PR campaign driving it. This is a cause that both the left and the right can get behind. Progressives couldn't find a better example of the rich getting richer on the backs of the poor, and conservatives have a horribly perfect example here of the effects of moral decay and the corruption of domestic life. Look, moral decline is not inevitable. Too many are convinced that things always will go from bad to worse, so why even try to turn the tide? Fighting the new normal, especially one like this, with so much money and political power behind it, is an uphill battle. But Christians are commanded to love our neighbors, not based on condition. Sometimes that'll mean giving to a local charity. Sometimes that means pressing our leaders to ban that which is destroying lives. For the Colson Center, I'm John Stone Street with Breakpoint. Today's Breakpoint was co-authored with Dr. Timothy Padgett, and you can find more resources and share this commentary with others by going to ColsonCenter.org/radio.
5: You've turned on the light. Tonight, mostly clear skies with lows in the lower 60s.
6: Partly sunny Saturday ahead, humid with highs in the lower 80s. In the evening, mostly cloudy skies, lows in the mid 60s.
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6: Ephesians 3 is the light word for today. It says, now to him who is able to do immeasurably more than all we ask or imagine, according to his power that is at work within us. 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
20: 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I am that James Dobson, and I'm so pleased that you've joined us today.
21: Well, welcome to another edition of Dr. James Dobson's Family Talk. I'm Roger Marsh. If you were with us last time, you heard the really exciting and just tender, emotive, even somewhat heartbreaking story of the marriage of Shane and Sheila Pitcock. They are the co-founders of the ministry called Journey to Unity, but it wasn't always that way for them. I mean, the journey to unity was a lot of narcissism, a lot of emotional abuse, and they shared very, very candidly about that in part one of this conversation, which we have up at jdfi.org. Shane and Sheila are back now to tell us how God has been, well, how he restored their marriage, but then how he's been helping them help other couples live through heartbreak and disconnection and emotional distance that a lot of couples are experiencing. Shane and Sheila Pitcock, welcome back to Dr. James Dobson's Family Talk.
22: Thank you for having us again.
23: Thanks, Roger. We appreciate it.
21: Part one of the program, Sheila grew up in a very legalistic family and really felt just kind of shackled by, it sounds like, was it Christian faith? But it was super hyper legalistic that made you feel the way you did, kind of inadequate, especially in your marriage with Shane. Mm-hmm. Yeah. And then Shane, you know, came in as big military guy and said, well, you know, my family was kind of not perfect when I was growing up, but as long as Sheila's doing everything I want, we're good. And I hate to say it, but that's probably 90% of marriage problems, right? Where the guy says, what? You know, and the woman's saying, we need to talk. And Shane, you were just describing, as Sheila was talking about in our previous episode, Dr. Henry Cloud's boundaries solution of saying, hey, look, you know, it's not a brick wall, it's a fence, and we're going to put those up, and God's going to clean up the emotional trash that gets thrown over the fence. And then you come along and say, wait a minute, I'm not used to these boundaries being here. I'm not used to these fences that are keeping me from Sheila. I have to ask you, though, I was thinking about this during our last conversation. Was there ever a point where you said, okay, there's got to be a gate here somewhere? Was there that big aha moment for you where you realized, hey, Sheila's just not hiding behind an emotional boundary fence, but there really is a way to her heart. I just have to find the handle and turn the lock.
23: In all honesty, I learned that there were things that I could do that Sheila would open the gate. And in doing so, when I learned those things of what she would open the gate for and allow me into her heart, I, at first, was manipulating the situation to try to get that opportunity. Mm-hmm. She realized that that needed to be a stronger boundary. And so she would set stronger boundaries that that wouldn't happen again. Mm-hmm. In all honesty, we got to a point where we couldn't work out our differences while we were in the same location. So we went through a 12, 14 month separation.
21: Wow.
23: Just to find personal healing that mm-hmm. we each could have, that we needed healing because our marriage had developed in a very dysfunctional, abusive way. Mm-hmm. And as long as we were trying to do the marriage and find personal healing, it wasn't working. So mm-hmm. we had to separate to find our own personal healing first before we could come back and try to learn how to heal the marriage.
21: Sheila, who initiated that, the separations? Was it mutually decided upon or was it something where you said, look, you need to leave for a period because we're not getting anywhere?
22: I believe it was a combination of the two. We both knew it was unhealthy. We both knew we needed some space, but things came to a head in a way that I asked that he leave. Mm-hmm. And he didn't argue with me. He actually did. It was explosive, but that was the beginning. I think that was really the beginning of true healing for both of us. Mm-hmm. And for that first year, we really didn't have much communication between us at all. We were really focused on our individual healing. And by the grace of God, somehow we knew that we weren't living single. We were still fighting for the marriage, even though we weren't in relationship really at the time. We weren't communicating. We were really allowing God to do heart surgery. And that was the season where I really got so much healing and perspective on how God saw me as his daughter, as a woman, learning to implement those boundaries. So when I would get an email that was full of a lot of stuff that I used to read them and think I had to respond to everything. And, and my mentor helped me see, no, you actually don't even have to read it. Wow. So there was a lot of that personal growth for me that helped me become who I am today by walking through. Yeah, it was hard. Yeah. Do I wish that I could have learned it a different way? Absolutely. But would I trade it? Probably not, because of who it made me.
21: Well, Shane, how about you? Were you going through a similar season where you said, hey, these boundaries aren't so bad? I mean, the ones she's setting up, and maybe I need a few for myself too?
23: No, quite honestly, I had to learn to understand God's love, because I truly did not fully appreciate his love. Mm-hmm. I had an experience of that where he changed my heart and gave me a promise for our future. But I never held on to that in the moment. I didn't know what that meant. So I had to learn my own personal identity as well, because I was not loved growing up. I was not appreciated and valued growing up. And I looked to Sheila for all of that. And we got to a point where our broken marriage was really the result of each of us being broken in different ways. And we had to figure out what was that identity that God really wanted to impart in us apart from the marriage, because we were only relating to each other by virtue of the marriage. And we had to learn what it meant to be independent people so that we could learn to be interdependent when we came back in marriage.
21: So now we're going to cut through a lot of stuff. And if you want to learn more about Journey to Unity and Shane and Sheila's story, go to their website, which is linked up at drjamesdobson.org. But there's the reconciliation part, because obviously you're sitting here smiling and happy and, you know, married and helping other couples too. When was the aha moment when you knew, okay, it's time for us, we're going to be in the same house again? I think we're both to the point where there's enough healing that's happened individually to where we can go ahead now and start putting the marriage back together. What was that moment like?
23: It just became a progress. It became stepwise proof that I could be a different person with her and with the kids, and to show love that I was learning for myself. And we did get back together, and we tried to bring the marriage together. But unfortunately, we realized we were still relating according to the old dance. And we were good people independently. We didn't know how to be married now. And we didn't know how to be married different from the way it was originally developed. So that we got back together for about a year and realized there's still a lot of things that we can't do together yet. And we separated one more time.
21: Wow.
23: For another year for the purpose of rebuilding the marriage. And so it was a long, drawn out process. Mostly, I would all admit that I had to learn all of this and really understand the fullness of empathy, not just towards Sheila, but towards our kids as well.
21: Sheila, who was speaking into your life, each of you individually, but then as a couple at that point? Was there a group of people or counselors, or who was it that was really getting your attention with this?
22: Yes, to all the above. I was volunteering at our church. I was actually leading a study helping women just understand their identity in Christ, because I learned I wasn't the only one that had been made up that way. And so I had my oversight for that role became a mentor to me, and she really helped me a lot. I had pastors and the pastors' wives pouring into me and the kids. The kids were in youth group at church, and some of the men, the leaders from that, would pick up my son and take him out to ice cream and really spoke life and encouraged him as the only boy. And so that meant everything to me to know that he was getting that. And then there were periods of counseling throughout that as well. And during that second separation, Shane and I, we were trying to date. We were trying to learn, okay, so who are you now? Mm-hmm. And how can I, you know, how can we understand things differently when they look the same? And so we were in counseling together at that point. And all of that healing process started with a challenge from the counselor for us to pray together. Mm. And that felt so vulnerable and so hard just to pray together. And so he said, you know, if you can't just pray authentic, you know, if you just can't pray vulnerably, then choose a scripture and pray that over each other. And so we sat down to pray together with that being the intention, and the Lord just showed up, and we ended up just, our hearts just opened, and we prayed together at that time in a very authentic and transparent way. And that was a huge healing point that I think was a turning point for us as well.
21: Shane, what was it like for you knowing that you guys were at this point now where there's personal healing, there's healing as a couple, and now you don't have to be that kind of manipulative, oh, I'm going to find out where the gate is and I'll say all the right things and that type of stuff. It was really authentic. It was kind of, God was directing you now. What was it like for you having never experienced that before?
23: That became a level of freedom that I don't know that I can really put words to, Roger, because it's a spiritual walk that changed everything. I mean, I was getting knowledge right and left. I was reading books all over the place. I was gaining a lot of head knowledge, but I really didn't understand the heart change until I truly embraced the Holy Spirit to enlighten me of not just making it knowledge, but making it wisdom in my heart, in the difference of what it meant to really understand it and receive God's love fully into my heart. And there was many different ways in which God had basically created a transfusion of removing the anger and pouring his love in behind it in such a way that it changed me from that point forward. It was really just a matter of walking along with the Holy Spirit and getting that guidance. As I would surrender, then I would receive insight of, here's what I missed. Oh, here's a way that I need to be more empathetic, or here's a way I need to understand her heart again, or give her, you know, an opportunity to speak into my life. That was hard, because a lot of times people who spoke toward me, I would say, weren't really pouring into me for encouragement. Mm-hmm. And I had to get to a place of allowing Sheila to encourage me, because that was a real block within my heart that was hard for me to accept.
21: Yeah, that encouragement as opposed to just doing things, that that move from knowledge to wisdom is so very, very important. Okay, so now let's fast forward to when Journey to Unity got started. You guys were just happy to be married again, right? Back together in that kind of relationship. I wouldn't anticipate that you would be saying, whew, now that we've been through all of that very, very difficult work and we're emotionally kind of worn out, but we're being renewed, let's start a ministry. How did Journey to Unity come about? I'm sure it wasn't that, pedantic and obvious, but talk about how the Lord kind of led this ministry to come to fruition.
22: Yeah. Well, there were a few years gap in there from that healing process and then, you know, walking in that for a few years before the Lord opened the door for Journey to Unity. But during that whole process, when things were so heavy and so difficult, Shane and I were both individually not knowing each other, but we were praying, Lord, please don't let this be just for us. If this is just for me, God, this is too hard. It has to help somebody else too. And so Journey to Unity is actually, I believe, an answer to that cry from our hearts, that if he can restore our mess, he can fix pretty much anything if we allow him to. And so Journey to Unity was born out of a desire to take all of that pain and all of what God taught us and shorten the process for others so they don't have to go through two separations and 13 years of dysfunction. They can do this in a shorter time frame if they have the tools and somebody that kind of gets where they've been and can point them to the Lord. And everybody's journey is going to look different. This is not a cookie cutter thing. And I like to be cautious with that, because our story has this beautiful, you know, restoration of us together in our marriage. Yeah. Not everybody's story ends that way, yet everybody's individual walk with the Lord That's where we have control. What does my life with the Lord look like, regardless of what somebody else chooses, regardless of where their relationship lands? God is a God of redemption.
21: Amen. I love the fact when you go to the website that you see testimonies, you hear from people who are saying, oh my goodness, I mean, this is, that no marriage is too far gone. That's what they say. And that's what really happened, you know, with us, because we figured we were just completely out to lunch, you know, when it came to something like this. But talk about the cultural impact that secularism is having on faith-based marriages. I'm sure there are a lot of Christians who are saying, wait, we're doing everything right and we're still getting attacked. We're still under this type of pressure. How do you help them to understand that there are forces apart from you and your spouse that don't want your marriage to succeed? They don't want it to thrive.
22: I'm so glad you asked that. No restoration is complete until you deal with the spiritual component.
23: Yes. Yeah.
22: And we do have an enemy, but it's not each other. But so many times that's where we point the finger because that's all we know. And realizing John 10:10 is such a beautiful scripture because Jesus tells us what the enemy's tactics are. And then he tells us why he's here. He says, the enemy has come to steal, kill, and destroy. That's exactly what he wants to do. And Jesus says, but I have come to give you life and life abundant. So, wow, what a contrast. So we have to realize that we do have an enemy, but Jesus is the antidote. Mm-hmm. And so when we work with couples, we introduce that concept, and sometimes

0: So when we can talk about God's principles, and then they can allow the Lord to show them how that applies in their situation, that's a beautiful little dance right there.
1: Yes. Mm-hmm.
0: We have tools. We have things that the Lord taught us that we introduce how to have these conversations. We're trained as marriage mediators for restoration. Typically, when we hear mediation, we think divorce. Mm-hmm. Well, those same techniques can be used to actually pull you back together. And so that's part of what we do as well. But the spiritual component in that, until we realize that we have an enemy that really wants to kill everything good in our life, and that starts with our marriages and our families and dividing and pulling us apart, yet we have a God who has crushed the enemy's head.
1: Amen.
0: That says, I have come to give you life and life abundant.
1: I love that.
0: And that's what we love to do, is help couples find that abundant life on the other side of what the enemy wants to do to kill and destroy.
1: Shane and Sheila, what do you say to the person who might be listening to our conversation right now or watching it on our YouTube channel, and they're saying, okay, well, this is great, but my spouse isn't cooperative, or I think my spouse is the problem, which I'm sure you get that a lot, right? But if they feel like they're the only ones fighting for the marriage right now, what word of encouragement do you have for that person who thinks they're fighting a solo fight?
0: I will answer from my perspective.
2: Well, and a lot of times it is the woman who feels that way. And so, I defer to Sheila for that response.
0: Yes, I felt that way for years. And what I learned in this whole process, God actually convicted me, and I wasn't happy about it, but he helped me to see that my enabling, my sugarcoating, my not confronting in a loving way had actually perpetuated some of the dysfunction, prolonged the healing in our marriage. Mm. And so when I have an opportunity, when a woman says, hey, my husband's not willing, I'm like, great, let's you and I talk. So then I help her understand what God is saying to her. What is her identity? Are you using boundaries? Is that a foreign concept to you? Those types of things. What can you do? Because I know for me, I felt powerless and I felt trapped and I felt like I can't do anything. If he's not willing, then I'm just stuck and this is my life forever. And the Lord actually showed me, no, that's not true. There's a lot of power. Women, God wired us with the ability to give life through our words. Mm. And so there is a lot of there's a lot of things that we can do that can make a difference. Shane mentioned that when I started implementing boundaries is when he had the realization that, okay, what I've been doing before isn't working. I've got to figure out what God is saying and how do I do this different. So there's a lot of that can start with the one person who's willing at the time. And then the power of our prayers for each other in marriage are huge, because if we're one in spirit, as God says that we are, then we have a unique authority to pray for our spouse that nobody else has. And so I think that power of prayer, maybe they'll come on board, maybe they won't, but what is God growing in you as an individual?
1: Mm-hmm.
2: But there's another aspect of Sheila's testimony as well. When she got to a point where she was so angry with me and basically yelling at God saying, I want out of this marriage.
0: Yeah, that's true. In my pain, I was very validated in telling God that I hated my husband. I wanted out. He's let me out of here. And his answer to me was, well, I love him.
1: Mm.
0: And it made me mad. It wasn't what
1: I
0: wanted to hear.
1: I'll bet.
0: Yeah. Yet I was at this place with the Lord that I knew it was his truth. Mm-hmm. I'd heard all my life, Jesus loves you, right? Well, okay, he loves everybody. So I'm doing this through my head, and I knew it was his truth. And I had a choice in that moment. I could argue with God and try to convince him of my reality, or I could figure out where I was out of alignment with his reality.
1: Mm-hmm.
0: And I started praying, God, if you love him, then there's something lovable that I'm not seeing, and I need you to help me see him the way you see him.
1: That's powerful when you hear those words, because you're looking for God to give you a hug and say, there, Sheila, it's
0: yes.
1: Okay. I totally understand. If you need to leave, you just leave, because he's a jerk. And instead, God says, I love your husband too. And you're like, oh, okay. Well, yeah, I guess that makes sense. Shane, talk about what the journeytounity.com website has for our listeners and our viewers.
2: The biggest thing that we want them to know is that there's hope without judgment. Because the most impactful story to me in the Bible

0: Bible is when they brought the woman caught in adultery and were going to stone her. And Jesus knelt down and said, those of you without sin, cast the first stone.
1: Amen.
0: We did not get the best healing when it was an environment of judgment. And so we want them to have hope without judgment, because I've got no stones to throw.
1: Right.
0: I've probably done it. I've probably lived it. I probably have been on the other side of whatever it is they want to present as the problem. But in reality, it's really a matter of my heart was not in alignment with God's truth. So let's understand, what is your belief behind your behavior? And we want them to understand that that's where we do the work, is we get really at the deepest level of that iceberg of their heart in such a way that we can, God actually does the work. He thaws it out and reveals what needs to be healed. And we facilitate that to make that happen. So really, the nutshell is, we hope they find the hope that we got in our relationship, and that there is a way out of wherever they're at with no judgment.
1: I love that. Do you guys do seminars? Do you do Zoom calls? Or what other resources do you offer through Journey to Unity?
0: At this point, our coaching offerings are either personal coaching with me or with Sheila. So the women with the women and the guys with me. Mm-hmm. And then we do couples coaching as well. So we're pretty much facilitating just how to coach them into what they want to become and what they want to achieve for their marriage. And it is done virtually mostly at this time.
2: We do have an offering where we have a 2-day where we spend 2 days, just the two of us with a couple. And we prefer to do that live. Mm-hmm. So we have that option. Doing retreats is something that's on our heart as God opens the doors for that. So that's in development.
0: And speaking engagements, we would love to be available for that as well.
1: Sure.
0: What God has done in us, we want to propagate that as much as possible.
1: Of course.
0: It's just a matter of what are those doors the Lord would open for us to walk through at this time.
2: Maybe one of the most helpful things on our website that they would find is the link where they can schedule a free consultation on our calendar. So, anybody that is saying, hey, I wonder if this would be a good fit, we'd love to just talk with them and find out. We're not a perfect fit for everybody, but for some, we're their last hope, or for some, we're like, this is exactly what I'm looking for. So you can see our calendar right there on the website, and we would love to talk with you.
1: And we've got journeytounity.com is up at drjamesdobson.org. What a great conversation. What a fascinating testimony. And Shane and Sheila Pitcock, thank you for being so vulnerable, not only with our listeners, but also with God and with each other, in terms of letting him put you on that journey to unity that you now help others walk as well. Thank you so much for being with us today here on Dr. James Dobson's Family Talk.
2: Thank you for having us.
1: Well, no marriage is too far gone. 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Box 39000, Colorado Springs, Colorado, the zip code 80949. 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
3: You've turned on the light. Tonight, mostly clear skies with lows in the lower 60s.
4: Partly sunny Saturday ahead, humid with highs in the lower 80s. In the evening, mostly cloudy skies, lows in the mid-60s.
3: 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We pray you have a very blessed Friday night. 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
5: Man, everywhere you look, guys are wearing baseball caps, and girls and women are wearing them, too. I mean, more often than not, the caps really don't have anything to do with baseball. From school to church to everyday life, you got more and more people wearing those caps. Every once in a while, I would say to my sons, hey, guys, you look so good without a hat. You look better. I usually got a simple explanation. I'll bet you know. Bad hair day, Dad. Yeah. Well, there are those days you don't have time to wash your hair or get it to look right, so you just cover it with a hat, right? Which leads to an interesting moment in Christian youth meetings when it's time to pray. Because, of course, hats come off when you pray, right? Well, no matter how bad your hair looks, God doesn't care. Now, I guess if you time it right, you can take it off after every eye is closed, hope no one peeks, and then put it back on real quick before anybody's got their eyes open? I'm Ron Hutchcraft, and I want to have a word with you today about no secrets in the throne room. Our word for today from the Word of God begins in Hebrews chapter 4, verse 12, and it says, the Word of God is living and active, sharper than any two-edged sword. It penetrates even to dividing soul and spirit and joints and marrow. It judges the thoughts and attitudes of the heart. Nothing in all creation is hidden from God's sight. Everything is uncovered and laid bare before the eyes of him to whom we must give account. In other words, your hat is always off. What we've managed to cover up from everyone else, God sees. The covering comes off when you pray, or it ought to. But we have a tendency to get all dressed up for God. And we come to him with this flowery prayer language. We talk to him about religious stuff. But real prayer begins when you come into God's presence with the real you, the one who isn't all together like everybody else thinks you are, the one who's struggling and honest about it, the one who's hurting, the one who's doubting, or the one who's grieving or sinning. And maybe you're falling. Maybe you're giving out, or maybe even giving up. See, the first reason to come to God honestly is this. God already knows. That's what this says. All things are uncovered and laid bare. There's no point in coming to impress God. You come not as you ought to be, but as you are. And then in verse 15, we've got a second reason we can come honestly to God. It says, we do not have a high priest who's unable to sympathize with our weaknesses. But we have one who has been tempted in every way just as we are, yet without sin. God really understands. I mean, you're talking to the God who's been here. He's been hurt. He's been lonely. He's been exhausted. He's been criticized. Jesus was abandoned. He was slandered, tempted, betrayed. He was beaten. He was murdered. What a Savior. We can come uncovered to this Lord because he's walked this road. And Jesus gives us someone who laughs with us and who struggles with us and who cries with us. And there's one more reason to come honestly. God really responds to it. Yeah, verse 16 says, let us then approach the throne of grace with confidence that we may receive mercy and find grace to help us in our time of need. No condemnation and not just understanding. God sends two supernatural resources in response to our honest sharing, mercy and grace, aimed right at the honest need you just poured out to him. But God doesn't impose himself. He only comes by invitation. You only know the empowerment of God's grace in an area that you've totally opened up to him. Remember, bring the real you to God, like the hymn says, just as I am, without one plea, but that thy blood was shed for me. The you that's been hidden from everyone else, that's the you God wants. It's the one he wants to carry, that he wants to heal. Listen, a bad hair day is one thing. It's the bad heart days that Jesus is concerned about. And when you pray, would you uncover what's really there?
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7: The Light of the Northeast. From the Christian News Radio Network, I'm Jim Miller. Spain's deployed military forces to Ceuta after an unprecedented surge of about 60,000 people crossed from Morocco into the enclave. At least 34 deaths have been reported, and emergency services are overwhelmed as authorities work to regain control. They say the flow has slowed, with many migrants returning to Morocco under pressure from security forces. President Trump criticized Spain's handling of the Ceuta migration surge, warning the U.S. could face similar pressures if the wrong side gets in. Pima County Sheriff's Department released the full contents of two ransom notes sent to a Tucson TV station in connection with the disappearance of Nancy Guthrie. News Nation's Connell McShane.
8: The authorities releasing the notes in hopes, you know, someone maybe recognizes like the writing style when they have a chance to read through the full note. There was one note that indicated that Nancy had died. But again, I think the point maybe perhaps in getting this out is to say, will someone see something? Will someone recognize something? Will someone be able to ascertain something from what's written or how it's written in the notes that leads to a breakthrough in the investigation?
7: It's been 6 months since the 84-year-old mother of Today Show host Savannah Guthrie vanished from her Tucson home. Hamas says it has agreed to draft a plan to surrender its weapons, calling it a step towards ending the Gaza war. Israel remains skeptical, warning that implementation could take years and faces major obstacles. Major escalation continues between the U.S. and Iran. American airstrikes hit dozens of IRGC command centers, missile factories, and surveillance sites overnight. Meanwhile, suspected Iranian drone strikes and surveillance sites overnight. After President Trump's cabinet meeting at Camp David today, Trump spoke out to reporters about the standoff surrounding his nomination of Todd Blanche as attorney general. Two Republican senators refusing to forward the nomination out of committee unless Blanche signs in writing the so-called anti-weaponization fund is dead and gone. News Nation's Tom Dempsey says Trump called Senator John Cornyn angry because he wasn't endorsed by Trump.
9: During the same hour of that cabinet meeting, Senator Tom Tillis, the other Republican senator, publicly raising concerns about the anti-weaponization fund, posted to X saying the criminals who assaulted police officers and defiled our nation's capital are not great American patriots who are victims of government abuse. Anyone who attacked law enforcement should still be in prison, not getting a check from the federal government.
7: Trump has said he's considering withdrawing Blanche's nomination until Cornyn and Tillis are out of office. 5-year-old street performer in California going viral, Nicholas Prosenko, sat at a keyboard at a busy Santa Monica sidewalk and stunned crowds with a cover of Lauren Daigle's You Say. His family moved from Ukraine in 2015. Fans saying he shows a remarkable control for a child his age. From Christian News Radio Network, I'm Jim Miller. To hear this and other reports on demand, visit ChristianNewsRadio.org.
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11: D.L. Moody, the great preacher of yesteryears, said these words. He said, if I were going to dwell in any place in this country, if I were going to make it my home, I would want to inquire about the place, and I want to inquire about everything, anything about it. I want to know all about it. And yet, the greatest trick of the devil is saying to you, not now, not now. You're too young. You wait. You got plenty of time. You got plenty of time.
10: Welcome to Leading the Way with Dr. Michael Youssef. 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Okay, now consider this. 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
11: There is a Norwegian catechism that goes something like this. God, our Father, called us aside one day in the home palace of heaven. And he sent us out to live in the island earth, the island colony. And after he described what life is like in this island colony, he ends up by saying these words. The greatest danger is that you may fall in love with the island so that you will not care to return to the home kingdom. Love the island because it is my possession, but don't love it because it is your home. It is not your home. Your home is here in the palace with me. If you turn your Bibles to Hebrews chapter 11 and verse 10, you'll find that the Holy Spirit is saying to us in these words that from Abraham on, all the men and women of faith have looked forward and have seen by faith the city that has an eternal foundation, whose builder and maker and architect and designer is God. The city with the foundations whose architect and builder is God. We have seen, first of all, that the earthly cities were a design of man in order to escape from God. Cain went out and built a city. He was running away from the face of God. We saw that the city is built upon the basic premise of self-centeredness. It is built upon the basic premise of self-serving. It is man's ingenuity to design the garden without the presence of God, and that is why it's failed. Indeed, we all have recently, in recent history, have seen how when cities that are determined to rule God out, God is patient, and he may wait for 70-some years, but it can't survive forever. We've seen openly how these cities that legally and openly eliminated God, they have now fallen like a deck of cards. But the scripture said that we are seeking a city that is not built with hand, that we are seeking after the city whose builder is God. It is built by love because it is built with the supreme lover of souls. No wonder Abraham saw this city by faith. Hebrew tells us he saw it and he anticipated it by faith, and therefore he became patiently waiting for it. It is worth waiting for. It is a magnificent city, a city so beautiful, so magnificent, unspeakably wonderful. And nothing was going to come between Abraham and the seeking after that city. Nothing. Not all the land in the world, not all the cattle on the face of the earth, not all the silver, not all the gold. No thing is going to come between him and that great city that is not built with hand, that is awaiting all the believers as we get to it. And the Bible tells us that this heavenly city is being prepared for us in heaven. So what is heaven like? Now, I want you to listen carefully. If you forget everything else, I want you to remember, what does the Bible teach about heaven? You see, the word shamayim in Hebrew, the word, the plural word, heavens, it means literally the things that are heaved up, the things that are lifted up, high up. That's literally what it means. Like the sky being lifted from the earth. There just is a, there's a space. Now, the English word came from the Anglo-Saxon word for haven, which doesn't really imply, it gives the idea that it's a place of rest, but it doesn't explain exactly what heaven is like or what it is like to us today. The Hebrew language, however, expresses this much better. It means everything that is high and lifted up. A far higher level of purity than you find on the earth. It is far higher level of nobility, far higher level of eminence. And that is why God is often referred to in the scripture as the Most High God. It is not necessarily how many miles he's up there, but he's high above while we are in the lowest. Isaiah's vision, you remember, he saw God high and lifted up. The Bible said that ours is a higher calling.
12: The angel said, glory to God in the highest. He who comes from heaven is above all. And it is from that heaven, from that height of purity, it is from that height of goodness, it is from that height of holiness, it is from that height of splendor that Jesus came down to the lower earth. And he came down to a morally lower planet. Jesus taught us the height of perfection, the height of purity, the height of holiness, and the height of love. And that is why, in the day of Jesus' baptism, you read in the scripture that the Spirit descended from above, from the very presence of holy God, and said, this is my beloved Son in whom I am well pleased. Never once since the fall of Adam and Eve had the Maker of mankind been able to say these words until he said them to Jesus in the River Jordan. Here at last, man among men, yet God of very God. Here at last, the second Adam with whom God is pleased. So when the Bible said that Jesus, after the resurrection, ascended into heaven, it doesn't necessarily mean how many miles did he go. But it means that he had transcended space. He had transcended the limitation of space. That he had arrived in the orbit of purity and holiness and majesty and splendor from where he came from. And that's exactly what's going to happen to those who love Jesus. Those who have put their trust in the Lord Jesus Christ, one day they're going to reach the height of purity, the height of holiness, and the height of perfection when we see him face to face. He might come today. He might come back today. Or he might call some of us to be with him in heaven. I think we often think that only older people are getting closer to heaven. Oh, God can call an 8-year-old or a 21-year-old or 39. God can call of us, any of us, today. The question is, are you prepared? How much time have you spent finding out about heaven? D.L. Moody, the great preacher of yesteryears, said these words. He said, if I were going to dwell in any place in this country, if I were going to make it my home, I would want to inquire about the place, and I want to inquire about everything, anything about it. I want to know all about it. And yet, the greatest trick of the devil is saying to you, not now, not now. You're too young. You wait. You got plenty of time. You got plenty of time. Have you spent time thinking about where you're going to spend eternity? Well, what about this city? What about this city that is being prepared for us, in which you and I are going to be spending eternity? That city that Abraham looked forward to, and he was seeking, that by faith he saw it. That city that Hebrews 11:22 refers to as the city of the living God. That city that Revelation 3:12 refers to as the new Jerusalem. You see, earthly Jerusalem was a holy city, but now it is blood-stained with the blood of the Savior, the Messiah, the Lord, whom God sent. The earthly Jerusalem once was a holy city when God was worshipped, but it rejected and crucified the anointed one of God. I got news for you. I can't be excited looking forward to an earthly Jerusalem. I don't believe that Jesus came to redeem us so we can end up in an earthly Jerusalem, a piece of real estate in the Middle East. No. It's going to be a new Jerusalem. It's going to be a heavenly Jerusalem. And while normally I'm not a detail-minded person and I don't get involved so much in the details
11: when the scripture gives us details about a matter. But I got so excited studying about this with great amazement. It beats anything that you ever heard of. John tells us that each wall of that city measures about 12,000 furlong. Now, in English, that means it's a square city, a city of many tiers. And each tier is going to be 2,250,000 square miles. That is the city, that's the new city that the Lord Jesus is preparing for us. The only city that I know that is four square is a city in South Australia, Adelaide, the city of Adelaide. It's 1 mile on each of the four sides, a square city. But this square city is something to behold. One of the commentators said it's going to accommodate 53 billion people very comfortably. Dr. Henry Morris has made the following calculation. He said the total number of people since Adam to the present, about 40 billion. Then he adds another 20 billion for those who died soon after birth or before birth. And then he said in the millennium, there are going to be another 40 billion. And he calculates 100 billion people. He said, figuring out that 20% of these are saved, 20% of the world population ever since that time looked forward to that city, that have surrendered their life to the Lordship of Jesus Christ, that they have made Him to be the Lord of their life, figuring that 20% will be the inhabitants of this new Jerusalem, and assuming that only 25% of the city that is described in the scripture going to be inhabited, each resident, listen to this, will have a block, cubic block of 75 acres. Each person. Now, I got thinking about this, and I thought, well, the best part, and I'm going to upset you mortgagees, that I don't get up in the first day of the month to write the check for the mortgage company. You know, Jesus just gave it to me free as part of ruling with Him in heaven forever. But that's not all. According to Revelation 21:4, there will be no tears there. According to 1 Corinthians 15:26, there will be no death there. And according to Isaiah 35:10, there will be no sorrow there. And according to Revelation 21:4, there will be no pain in that city. And according to Revelation 22:5, there will be no light in that city, because Jesus is going to be there and He's going to outshine the light. According to Revelation 22:3, there will be no curse in that city. God will tabernacle with us. It is a city of glory. And there we're going to behold His face. No wonder the Apostle Paul, when he was privileged to be caught up and see that city, that he could say, and he's a man who suffered more than anybody you'll ever know, he can say that suffering of this present time are not worthy to be compared with the glory that will be revealed in us and to us. They're just not worthy to be compared. There is no comparison. It will be revealed in us by all the changes, and above all, our heavenly bodies that we will receive. It will be revealed to us in the beauty of the surroundings of the New Jerusalem. What a glorious day. Are you looking forward to it? Some time ago, I read to you from part of a letter that was sent by an elderly man from California some time ago to Evangelist Charles E. Fuller. A man after whom my alma mater in California, Fuller Seminary, was named, a great man of God. He announced on his radio program that he was going to preach on heaven, and here's what this elderly man wrote in his letter. He said, "Dr. Fuller, I am interested in heaven because I have held a clear title to a bit of property there for the past 50 years. I didn't buy it. It was given to me without money and without price, but the donor purchased it for me at a tremendous sacrifice. I'm not holding it for speculation, since the title is not transferable. It is not vacant, but for over half a century I have been sending material out from which the great architect of the builder of the universe has been building a home for me, and which will never need to be remodeled or repaired. It will suit me perfectly. Termites can never undermine its foundations, for they rest on the Rock of Ages. Fire can't destroy it, and floods can't wash it away. No locks or bolts will ever be placed upon its doors, for no vicious person can enter into that land where my dwelling stands. Now almost completed and almost ready to enter in and abide in peace eternally without fear of being rejected. Yes, I'm ready to go. My ticket to heaven has no date marked for the journey and no return coupon, praise God. All there is a permit for luggage. You won't take any of yours with you. What's going to be waiting for you on the other end is what you already sent now. Now the question, are you ready for the journey? Are you ready for the journey? Does your ticket have the stamp of the blood of Christ on it? Have you come at a point of your life and said, Lord Jesus, I know I can't save myself. Without your grace and without the shed blood of Christ on the cross, I can't go anywhere, I can't do anything. I surrender to you. Have you done that? Well, if you haven't, I pray that you will do that today. And you who have made that decision, have you been thinking about heaven? Have you been filling your container with oil? You know, I hear people often say that they're angry with God. I hear people sometimes say, well, they need to forgive God. I must confess to you that I cringe. You forgive someone when he does something wrong. But how can a perfect God do anything wrong? All his acts are perfect and holy. Even the ones that I don't understand. Even the ones that I don't like. Even the ones that I can't comprehend. But the question is it possible that God is angry with you? I know it's not fashionable these days to preach about the anger of God. It is impolite to talk about the anger of God, but I'm not here to give God the house seal of approval. I'm not here to give him a facelift. I'm not trying to protect his image. Read your scripture. Read about the anger of God. I think our society, our generation, has confused God with Santa Claus. We think of God like Santa. You want to know the character of God? Read his word. Could be, just could be, that God is angry at your disobedience. Just could be that God is angry at your insubordination to his will. Just could be that God is angry with you for taking all his blessings for granted. Just could be. You know, the scripture said God is slow to anger. And you can, by your confession and by your repentance, turn that anger. You can answer that question. You alone, in the privacy of your heart, you alone can answer that question. And if your answer is yes, you're the one who need to ask God for forgiveness. And listen, he's a God of his word. He does not lie. And he said, when you ask for it, you'll get it. He is more ready to forgive than we are to pray. I hope that the Holy Spirit has been working in your heart, has been tugging in your heart, has been speaking to you. In your heart and your spirit, you've been wandering like a lost sheep. And the Father has been saying, please come home. I love you. I'm ready to forgive you. I'm ready to restore you. I'm ready to make you a new creature. Will you respond and say, yes, Lord?
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13: Well, initially, I have written the first edition more than 20 years ago after an experience of very painful and very frightening experience that came into our home. And I was really saying to the Lord, what am I going to do now? Where do I go now? And the Lord said, I want you to learn to praise me in the midst of your dark hours. And in the beginning, that was not easy. I must confess that to you, it wasn't easy at all. But then, step by step, as the Lord began to teach me how to praise him in the midst of the difficult circumstances and the uncertainty of the future, that I learned to really look up and praise the Lord. And at that moment, I received unbelievable, it is believable because it's in Christ, but it's indescribable, really, ability to be strengthened from within by the power of the Holy Spirit. I think we are so indebted to the Lord for everything. We are indebted to him for our salvation. We are indebted to him for our redemption. We are indebted to him for all the blessings of life. But we are truly indebted to him as well for the ability to praise him and to bless his name and to discover that it is within that blessing and it's within that praising of God that we are blessed and empowered to live a life, not just survive, but to thrive.
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28: You've turned on the light. Tonight, mostly clear skies with lows in the lower 60s.
4: Partly sunny Saturday ahead, humid with highs in the lower 80s. In the evening, mostly cloudy skies, lows in the mid-60s.
28: 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We pray you have a very blessed Friday night. 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
29: When we make everything throughout the day a miracle. 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That's a miracle. The Red Sea parting. Lazarus being raised from the dead. Now, those were real miracles.
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0: It's 19 minutes past the hour, and that's John Reddick. If you and I refuse to forgive others, we may also struggle with forgiving ourselves. These tendencies are often two sides of the same coin, but be warned, we preach a heretical gospel of hopelessness and do the devil's hissing for him when we tell ourselves, you know what, you've confessed that sin too many times. Obviously, you're not serious about it or you wouldn't have to come back again and ask for forgiveness. Yeah, I mean, what kind of Christian are you anyway? Shouldn't you be way beyond this sin? Such a conversation reeks of sulfur because it comes straight from hell, and that's exactly where it belongs. Psalm 103:12 assures us, as far as the east is from the west, so far has he removed our transgressions from us. Encouragement from the Moody Publishers book, Kids Say the Wisest Things.
1: You're tuned in to Bible Q&A with John MacArthur, author of the MacArthur New Testament Commentary Series. This is Denny Nugent here with John, and a question from 1 Corinthians 7, where Paul says, the unmarried man or woman is, quote, concerned about the things of the Lord, how he may please the Lord. But one who is married is concerned about the things of the world, how he may please his wife. And John, it seems Paul is saying that staying single is somehow better for you spiritually. Could that be the case?
2: Yeah, I think, Denny, that Paul is saying staying single is better for you spiritually if you have the gift. Yeah, the New Testament even talks about it. Talks about a gift from God. You don't want to stay single if you're not designed for singleness. That's a formula for disaster. You know, one of the great tragedies in our culture goes all the way back to the 12th century when the Roman Catholic Church instituted celibacy in the priesthood. Is the horrific realities of what happens in the lives of men with imposed celibacy and singleness. And we all know that all the way down to the modern era.

0: The horrors of pedophilia and things like that that go on in that situation. That's an extreme illustration, but simply to say, being single just for spiritual reasons is going to put you in a very, very difficult situation if you've been designed to be married. Being single is the ideal situation if you have the gift. If you don't need to be married, and you can give your life in service to the Lord. Now, it's not saying you don't need to be married and you can play the field and live your own life and have nobody telling you what to do. That's not the idea. It's singleness for the purpose of the gospel. That's a valid singleness.
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2: We're praying that as you let the words of these songs wash over you, you would feel drawn into the presence of the King through this music of praise and worship.

0: That's Forrest Frank, and your time is 39 minutes past the hour. Grateful for your company today. We are never told anywhere in Scripture that we are saved by our feelings. We are told that we are saved by believing. Believe on the Lord Jesus Christ, and you will be saved, it says. Never once are feelings put into the primary position. So you and I, when we struggle with this issue of doubt, can go straight to the Scriptures. Why are you cast down, my soul, and why are you disquieted within me? That's Psalm 42. Believe, trust, that's the way, and then our feelings will look after themselves. Don't worry about them. Talk to yourself. And though the devil will suggest that because you don't feel you're not a Christian, you can say, no, I do not feel anything, but whether I feel or not, I believe the Scriptures. I believe God's word is true, and I will stay my soul on it. Yeah, that's the way to answer those doubts.
1: Hi, I'm Johnny Erickson Tata. And do you ever get weary of waiting for God to act? Do you wait and wait, and then finally decide to take matters into your own hands? It happens to the best of people. Look at Abraham and Sarah. They get so weary of waiting for the son that God promised them, they decided to take matters into their own hands. They used their own resources, namely Hagar, their servant, and decided to make their own son, Ishmael. Not a good idea. Thankfully, Abraham learned his lesson, and so should we. The only acceptable response to God's merciful promises is to wait for God to act. And if he doesn't, wait some more. It's what I had to do when I broke my neck. I believed the promise that God would work it all out for my good. But it was years before I actually experienced it. Friend, God's promises are never to be rushed. So take heart and wait on the Lord.
2: This is Max Licato. In his fine book, The Dance of Hope, Bill Fry remembers the day he tried to pull a stump out of the Georgia dirt. One of his chores as a 12-year-old was to search for stumps of pine trees that had been cut down and chop them into kindling. But there was one root system he just couldn't pull out of the ground. He was still struggling when his father came over to watch. "I think I see your problem," the dad said. "What's that?" the son asked. "You're not using all your strength." Bill exploded and told him how hard he'd been working. "No," the dad said, "you're not using all your strength." When Bill cooled down, he asked what his father meant. And the dad said, "You haven't asked me to help you." You don't have to do it alone, friend. Present the challenge to your father and ask for help. Will he solve the issue? Yes, he will. This is Max Licato.
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0: Roman centurion asked Jesus to heal his servant. He said, "Lord, I do not deserve to have you come under my roof, but just say the word, and my servant will be healed." Well, Jesus was amazed by his faith. This is Today in the Word, and I'm John Gager. The crowds listening to the Sermon on the Mount were also amazed at Jesus' authority. When else were his listeners so astonished? His disciples were amazed at his statement about how hard it was for the rich to enter the kingdom of heaven. In addition, the crowds were astonished at his answer to the Sadducees regarding the resurrection of the dead. In each of these cases, Jesus spoke with authority in contradicting popular opinion, common interpretations of the law, or the religious leaders of the day. Today in the Word, we read in Matthew 7, verse 29, Jesus taught as one who had authority, and not as their teachers of the law. Jesus had asserted his divine authority throughout his ministry. For example, his authority to forgive sins. The Great Commission that we obey today is founded on this: all authority in heaven and on earth has been given to me. What were the religious leaders of Jesus' day missing? They had layered over God's word with traditions and legalism. They had no heart to obey. They were not seeking to draw near to the Lord. Jesus, on the other hand, is the author of all Scripture. As we finish our study of the Sermon on the Mount, what area of life is God most looking to change in you? Can I pray for you? Lord, as we conclude this study, I ask that every single one of us would be open, alert, aware of what you're calling us to change, and then to act on that. Help us to become more like Jesus. We pray in his name. Amen. 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
1: She was an elderly, rather shabbily dressed woman who wandered into a very formal, upper-class church. The pastor was talking about God's mercy and love, and the more he talked, the more the lady delighted in what he said. Finally, she couldn't stand it any longer, and she stood up. She raised her hands and shouted, "Praise the Lord!" An usher hurriedly walked to her seat and said, "Madam, you can't do that here." And he ushered her out. When he did that, Jesus left the building with her. Maybe that's why some churches appear dead. I'm Steve Brown.
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0: And on the days you're struggling to believe it, on the nights you're falling all to pieces, you can bring your lonely heart to Jesus. What if I told you that I believe it?
1: For King and Country at 20 minutes past the hour. It's a language that's at least 2,500 years old. Farsi. It's the language of Iran. And it's also spoken in Afghanistan, throughout the Middle East, Central Asia, and increasingly the United States. And people who speak Farsi are in great need of the gospel. This week at thelandandthebook.org, a conversation with a pastor who's reaching Farsi-speaking people throughout the Middle East and in the United States. Great stories at thelandandthebook.org.
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4: 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It's really not difficult, and there's no screaming required or recommended. 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

0: follow-through that connects the dots. 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

0: That's Pat Barrett, I've Got a Fire. There are biblical financial truths throughout the Bible. The books of Proverbs and then Jesus' parables are especially rich in this area. Trusting God's word to shape your thinking about money doesn't always come naturally, but it always leads to peace. When we treat Scripture as our foundation, we stop asking, what do I want to do with my money? And start asking, what would God have me do with his? 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
3: The letter began. Debbie, I'm struggling. I've been unemployed since September. I have an aunt who is in the hospital, and my husband is constantly reminding me that he's the one who's paying the bills. Hey, this is Debbie Griffith. Debbie, I feel frustrated and far away from God. Feeling far away from God and like he doesn't care is what the devil wants you to feel. Satan is keen on feeding us lies, and his two favorites are the forever lie and the never lie. He tells us about the negative things in our lives will never change and will forever be the way they are. He says the way you are right now will stay that way forever. Those are lies. The truth is, God is good, and he has plans to bring you wholeness from your brokenness of pain and regret. Trust in God, because bad things ultimately give way to better things. Ecclesiastes 3:1 says, to everything there is a season and a time for every matter or purpose under heaven every day. 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
0: Years ago, I applied to a certain school, hoping to enroll and prepare myself to serve the Lord. Weeks later, the reply came. The school did not accept people of color. Of course, the school rejected me, but I did not give up. Yet rejection can lead to despair and hopelessness. God chose ancient Israel to be his conduit for bringing his son into the world. God gave them a priesthood that restricted who could and could not approach him. But he made it clear that the time would come when everyone would have equal access to his amazing grace. God said through Isaiah chapter 56, "Don't let foreigners who commit themselves to the Lord say, 'The Lord will never let me be a part of his people.' I will bless the foreigners who commit themselves to the Lord, who serve him and love his name." God also said through Jeremiah the prophet, chapter 7, that he would reject the proud who do evil and try to cover their sins with insincere worship. Jesus also showed disdain for people who pretended to be religious while exploiting others. He chased crooks out of the temple who took advantage of foreigners and the poor to pad their pockets. God rejects the proud, but he welcomes every person who humbly comes to him by faith in his Son.
1: If you'd like to learn more about God and his plan for your life, visit urbanministries.com.
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3: We waste our energy when we argue trying to convince them that they're wrong and we're right. You ought to agree with me. It's never going to happen. But two people can find a resolution. They each have their thoughts, they each have their emotions, but they can find something in the middle which they can agree on. And since we're married, we're going to learn, and this is what we're going to do, and this is going to work for us. I'm telling you, there are thousands of couples been married 20 and 30 years and have never learned to resolve conflicts. Every conflict is an argument. Somebody wins, somebody loses, or somebody just walks out and slams the door, and nothing gets resolved, and they get all these conflicts under the rug. And that's when people start telling themselves, well, we're just not compatible. The reality, they were two humans who married each other, but never learned to treat each other as a human.
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0: That's Leanna Crawford. A fraternity at Auburn University had a very interesting party. Each fraternity member was given a ticket for a drawing. Tickets would be drawn throughout the evening, and the very last ticket would be drawn at midnight. Whoever had this last ticket won 2 round-trip tickets to the Bahamas. It was a pretty cool party, and as it grew closer to midnight, the tension mounted, and some people were buying tickets from others to enhance their chances of winning. The problem was this. The last ticket was drawn only 30 minutes before the plane left at 12:30 a.m. Now, it's possible to get to the Auburn airport in time, barely, so everybody came to the party with suitcases and duffel bags, and they lined them up along the wall, and if their ticket was drawn, they'd run over and grab that right bag, they hoped, and make a mad dash to the airport. Amos 4:12 says, prepare to meet thy God. Are you prepared to meet your God? Is your suitcase packed and ready for the journey into eternity? If you're unsure, have a conversation now with a volunteer at chataboutjesus.org. Chataboutjesus.org.
1: 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Iman was an Iranian man driven to be the best, but drug addiction left him hopeless, rejected even by his own family. One night, high on drugs, flipping channels, Iman heard a Christian say, "When I gave my heart to Jesus." The next time he turned on the TV, he heard that same phrase, "When I gave my heart to Jesus," but now he heard the rest of it. "He saved me." In desperation, Iman prayed. Iman repented and gave his whole heart to Jesus. Now he wants to be the best witness for Christ, the most joyful servant of Jesus. Pray Iman's passion for Jesus will transform his life and his nation.
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3: 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I'm Cindy Tang with Moving Moments. When we heard a loud thump at 3 a.m., my husband grabbed the baseball bat and headed downstairs. 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It's the same look we have when we're caught doing something we shouldn't be doing. Now, others may not know what we do in secret, but God does. In 1 John 3:20, we're reminded that He knows our actions, our words, and even what's in our hearts. So today, if you're hiding something, why not come clean before the Lord? After all, the God who knows us completely also forgives us completely through Jesus Christ. 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I'm Cindy Tang with Moving Moments. 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
1: An important reminder now from Robert McGee, who says, your emotions are God-given. It's not wrong to have them, but by themselves our feelings aren't enough to determine God's direction in our lives. Understanding God's leading requires that we blend a proper understanding of the Scriptures with a sensitivity to His Spirit. The Bible is our ultimate authority, and we need to become good students of it so that we'll understand both the character and will of God. As Paul told Timothy, all Scripture is inspired by God and profitable for teaching, for reproof, for correction, for training in righteousness, that the man of God may be adequate, equipped for every good work.
2: Do you have a favorite verse on prayer? We all know the Bible is filled with promises and principles of prayer, but I have a very favorite verse on prayer that I want to share with you today. It's found in 2 Corinthians 3:18, where Paul said, and we all, with unveiled face, beholding the glory of the Lord, are being transformed into the same image from one degree of glory to another. For this comes from the Lord, who is the Spirit. This verse is my favorite because it reminds me that prayer is not just therapeutic, it's transformational. Paul reminds us that prayer is beholding the glory or the face of God, the presence of God. And the result of that is that we are transformed into the image of Christ by the power of the Spirit. So today as you pray, certainly God will give you peace and grace, but trust Him to change you from the inside out. This is Daniel Henderson with Strategic Renewal on behalf of OneCry.com.
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1: In high school, I was Mr. Involved. I led my church's youth group, joined my high school's drama and debate clubs, and played trombone in a dance band. My family life was pretty solid. That is, until my father died of a sudden heart attack when I was just 16. As I watched him pass away, I was forced to face my own mortality. That didn't scare me enough, though. Playing in clubs first exposed me to alcohol, and in college, I developed a heavy drinking habit. My social life was more important to me than my studies, and I lied and cheated to maintain passing grades. After graduation, I got a job as a middle school music teacher, but my drinking continued. One summer, I blacked out drunk, and my antics landed me in jail. Soon after that, while drunk, I drove my van and crashed it less than 2 feet away from the edge of a cliff. I soon learned that my good intentions weren't enough to keep me out of trouble. But at a concert, a musician shared the good news about finding a new life through faith in Jesus Christ. Though I knew about Jesus before, I never thought about him in that way. After the concert, my wife and I started reading books about Christ and going to church. We learned that we could flee from sin, but we couldn't do it without Christ's help. I'm Michael DeKirchy. If the Son, therefore, shall make you free, ye shall be free indeed.
0: If you would like to be free from the weight of sin by receiving Jesus Christ as Lord and Savior, or maybe you have questions about it, call 1-888-NEED-HIM right now. Free Indeed is a production of Pacific Garden Mission, 1458 South Canal Street, Chicago, Illinois, 60607. 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
2: Tasting tasteless water? This is Ken Ham, whose ministry has produced the family-friendly Answers Bible curriculum. Our tongues can sense five basic tastes: sweet, salty, sour, bitter, and savory. But one study suggests we can sense a sixth taste, tasteless water. The study on mice found that sour taste receptors can also taste water and help mice figure out what's water and what isn't. Well, these receptors also help tell the brain when the mouse's thirst is quenched. This study hasn't been replicated in humans yet, but it seems likely that it could be. The more we learn about God's creation, the more amazing we realize it is. Next time you grab a glass of water, thank our Creator.
3: There's so much more to learn about God's amazing creation.
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0: what's your look?
1: Lord, it feels good. That's Toby Mac. But what about when it doesn't feel good? We're never told anywhere in Scripture that we are saved by our feelings. Martin Lloyd-Jones reminds us we are told that we are saved by believing. Believe on the Lord Jesus Christ and you will be saved. Never once are feelings put into the primary position. So what are we to say to ourselves when those doubts come? Well, we can quote Psalm 42. David said, why are you downcast, O my soul? Why are you disquieted, discouraged? Put your hope in God. Trust in him. That's the way. And then our feelings will look after themselves. Don't worry about them. Talk to yourself, and the devil will suggest that because you don't feel a certain thing, you're not a Christian. You can just answer, no, I don't feel anything, but whether I feel it or not, I believe the Scriptures. I believe God's Word is true, and that's the way it is.
2: Open the Bible with Colin Smith.
3: When Jesus ascended into heaven, the disciples knew that he was exactly where they needed him to be. Think about it like this. Suppose you are in prison on a charge that carries the death penalty. You need the best attorney you can get. So you find a good attorney, and you discover that he's not only a skilled lawyer, he's also a man of great compassion, and his visits to your cell bring you great comfort. But what you need most from your attorney is not comfort in the cell, you need him to defend you in the courtroom. Now, our greatest need as sinners is not comfort on earth, it's defense in heaven. We need an advocate who will plead our case. And we have an advocate with the Father, Jesus Christ, the Righteous One.
2: Do you want to know the God of the Bible? Well, then come to openthebible.org.
4: This is Carter Conlon. 2 Corinthians chapter 3, verses 17 and 18. Now the Lord is the Spirit, and where the Spirit of the Lord is, there is liberty. But we all, with unveiled face, beholding as in a mirror the glory of the Lord, are being transformed into the same image from glory to glory, just as by the Spirit of the Lord. Do you ever feel that you can't share your faith because you feel that you must be perfected in every area of your life before you do? You and I have a tendency to forget that a little bit of God in our lives is way bigger than a thousand of us. As we behold God, we start changing little by little. It doesn't happen overnight, but it does happen. We're changed by the Spirit of God into the same image that God has desired us to be from glory to glory. We're changed into what God actually desires us to be. So let's start to pray. Let's start to call out. Let's you and I now bring glory to his name. It's now time to pray.
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0: That's Megan Woods. 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
2: Have you ever heard someone say, "I consider myself a spiritual person, but I'm not very religious"? What about this? The Apostle Paul noted that in the last days, many would have a form of godliness but deny its real power. In other words, considering yourself spiritual does not equal real Christianity. When you meet a person who claims to be spiritual, ask what they mean. If the person sincerely seeks truth, he or she may also be open to the true message of Jesus. He is the only one who offers eternal life and claims to be the only way to God. Go beyond spirituality and share how to have a real relationship with the living Jesus today.
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0: What do you do when you've prayed, worked hard, and the need is still greater than what's in your hands? I'm Bonnie Sala with Reset. Samuel woke before dawn to beat the morning crowds to the city. He had 3 job applications pending, a sick mother at home, and enough money for 2 more days. Every morning without fail, Samuel prayed. He was a faithful man, and yet the provision he needed felt stubbornly, painfully out of reach. Samuel told his pastor, "I'm starting to wonder if God sees me." That question, honest, exhausted, and completely human, is one God has never once been offended by. The Bible doesn't promise that faith produces comfort on our timeline. It promises something deeper. Jesus spoke to people who knew real hunger, real scarcity, real uncertainty. That's why he said to them, "Don't worry about everyday life, whether you have enough food and drink or enough clothes to wear. Can all your worries add a single moment to your life?" This isn't a command to pretend the need isn't real. Jesus invites you to shift your gaze from the size of the need to the nature of the God who sees it. There's a woman in the Old Testament named Hagar, a servant, alone in the desert with a dying child. God met her there in the wilderness, and she gave God a name that has echoed through centuries. "You are the God who sees me." That God has not changed. Samuel eventually found work, but he said later, "The peace came before the job did. That's how I knew it was God." That's the signature of his provision, peace that arrives before the answer does. God sees you. He has not forgotten. I'm Bonnie Sala. Ready to grow your faith? Discover practical tools and more at guidelines.org.
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2: 2 Corinthians chapter 4, verse 18 says, "So we fix our eyes not on what is seen, but on what is unseen. Since what is seen is temporal, but what is unseen is eternal." Hebrews chapter 11, verse 1 says, "Now faith is confidence in what we hope for and assurance about what we do not see." What I've discovered is that a lot of people allow their mental image of who they are and where they're going to be dictated by their circumstances instead of dictated by the Word of God. I'm not sure who or what has dictated your storyboard, but if your storyboard is not created in faith by the Word of God.
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0: prophets. Alan Fadling points out clearly, and this truth is worth repeating, love is unhurried. Love is unhurried. And since the greatest commandment is to love God and love others, and if genuine love is patient and unhurried, is our hurried life costing us even more than we realize? Does our hurry force us to miss what matters most in life? Love is the bottom line. Love is what matters most. Love is the primary measure that God uses to determine what is valuable and what is worthless. And love requires from us a more unhurried approach to life.
1: Hi, I'm Johnny Erickson Tata. And the other evening, I wanted to watch the nightly news, but Ken moaned, "Oh, do we have to turn it on? Everything you hear is so depressing." I know what he means. I used to always like watching the news, especially political news, but not so much anymore. Plus, there's the violence and tragedy that seems to always fill our screens. Against this bleak backdrop, however, Ephesians chapter 1 reminds us that all things, all powers, whether personal or political, everything is under subject to the Lord Jesus, who has been exalted to the very highest place in heaven. Everything has been placed under his feet, even the headlines you wake up to each morning. Jesus rules over all, and one day he'll rid the world of wickedness and bring peace to this troubled planet. That's something to remember the next time you switch on Fox News or CNN.
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0: grateful for you.
1: And I hope that's the expression of your heart, too, as we hear from Chandler Moore. 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When we trust Scripture as our foundation, we stop asking, what do I want to do with my money? And we start asking, what would God have me do with his? Amen? 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
2: 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I'm saying trust him first, not last. There's a lot in life that's absolutely God-sized. 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When it's too big for me and only he can do it. I don't want to maintain a status quo, which the country preacher says is nothing more than Latin for the mess we's in. Trust him first. That's right, first.
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4: 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How does the Lord comfort his people who suffer from their oppressors? 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You who now hear these words spoken by the prophets who were there when the foundation was laid for the house of the Lord Almighty, let your hands be strong so that the temple may be built. The seed will grow well. The vine will yield its fruit. The ground will produce its crops, and the heavens will drop their dew. I will give all these things as an inheritance to the remnant of this people. As you have been an object of cursing among the nations, so will I save you, and you will be a blessing. Do not be afraid, but let your hands be strong. From Zechariah 8, listen to the Bible. It's great for the soul.
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2: I accepted Jesus as my Savior in 2013 because I saw what a great impact he had on my college who had become Christians. 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So I said, "If you are truly God, please watch over my dad." Soon he was out of danger. 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
3: Shalom, I'm Mitch Glazer, president of Chosen People Ministries. In John chapter 7, Jesus himself celebrated the festival of Sukkot. One of his most significant and most profound announcements of who he is actually comes during this festival. On the seventh day of Tabernacles, it was custom to gather water in giant urns and pour the water onto the altar, symbolizing the day when the Messiah would come and pour his spirit upon the people of Israel. Jesus, of course, understood the significance of this tradition. And on the last day of the feast, he said, "If anyone is thirsty, let him come to me and drink. For he who believes in me, as the scripture said, from his innermost being will flow rivers of living water."
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0: They'd have to run over, grab the right bag, they hoped, and make a mad dash to the airport. 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
3: 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We can talk to God about the small things, and we can talk to Him about the big things. He hears us, and He promises to do what's best. Go to God with a humble and surrendered spirit, and ask Him for what you need. 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

0: On the days you're struggling to believe it, on the nights you're falling all to pieces, you can bring your lonely heart to Jesus. What if I told you that I believe it?
1: Well, I believe it too. That's for King and Country. Robert McGee reminds us our emotions are God-given. It's not wrong to have them, but by themselves, our feelings aren't enough to determine God's direction in our lives. Understanding God's leading requires that we blend a proper understanding of the Scriptures with a sensitivity to His Spirit. The Bible is our ultimate authority, and we need to become good students of it so that we'll understand both the character and will of God. As Paul told Timothy, all Scripture is inspired by God and profitable for teaching, for reproof, for correction, for training in righteousness, that the man of God may be adequate, equipped for every good work.
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3: This is Max Licato. Some time ago, I made a special visit to the American Colony Hotel in Jerusalem. I wanted to see the handwritten lyrics that hang on the wall, framed and visible for all to see. Horatio Spafford wrote them, never imagining that they would become the words to one of the world's best-loved hymns. On December 2nd, 1873, he received a telegram from his wife that began, "Saved alone, what shall I do?" The ship she was on had collided with another ship and had sunk. Their four daughters drowned and Anna survived. While sailing on the ship to bring her home, Spafford wrote the lyrics to a song that would become an anthem to the providence of God. "Whatever my lot, thou hast taught me to say, it is well with my soul." This is Max Licato.
4: Inviting you to be a part of God's story through Jesus' death on the cross for our sin, for His glory. We celebrate the truth through the ministry of music and song. 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

0: Hello, this is Paul Kenny's. Stay tuned for a quick word that will touch your life.
1: How does Satan overwhelm the church? If we don't forgive, God will not forgive us. And at the same time, the person who misses the fellowship, the person who misses being a part of the church, they don't grow. They don't become productive. And Satan ends up destroying both people's lives. And Paul is saying, don't let his schemes work. He wants you to develop bitterness. He wants you to be resentful when people hurt you. He wants you to fight back. He wants to create division. He wants to destroy. He wants to divide. If we don't take those thoughts captive, then Satan gets a foothold in our thoughts. And instead of us growing and becoming better, Satan gets the best of us. And instead of us getting more in Christ, we become more influenced by Satan. And we become agents of Satan rather than agents of God. In 2 Corinthians chapter 10, he says, in verse 3, he says, for though we walk in the flesh, we do not war according to the flesh. For the weapons of our warfare are not of the flesh, for they're divinely powerful for the destruction of fortresses. We are destroying speculations of every lofty raised up against the knowledge of God, and we are taking thoughts captive to the obedience of God. And that's why when we walk through this process of Satan and his schemes, we would learn the heavenly attacks against the schemes. So that way, if we learn the attacks, you don't stress out over the schemes. You focus your life, rather, on the will of God.
2: For more information on today's topic or other helpful resources, log on to powerwalkministries.org.
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5: It is only by the grace of a faithful God that we can stay faithful and finish well.
4: 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The truth, though, was that at that point of my life, I was perilously close to several of those pitfalls myself. I had to admit to those Christian workers that I needed this message as much as anyone. As a speaker, I needed to be honest about my own weakness and my need for God's grace. Psalm 138 says, though the Lord is on high, yet he regards the lowly, but the proud he knows from afar. What opportunity has God given you?
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0: It's gone.
1: What?
2: For the last couple months, the Brinkman family has been traveling across the U.S. in their 24-foot RV, which the kids have affectionately named Minnie. They've been speaking at various churches and conventions and currently are taking a much-needed break in a campground just outside of Denver, Colorado. It's 6 a.m., and Kittrie has just woken up from a restful sleep and has discovered something very disturbing. Someone has taken something out of her duffel bag, or so it seems, but I'm getting ahead of myself. Our story begins a day earlier, just before the evening meal. Peter is wandering around the campsite, recording a video with Mrs. Brinkman's phone.
3: This is our campsite, and there's the camp we sleep in. We call her Minnie. I don't know why, though. She's like a house on wheels. Minnie's got a stove and a fridge, and a table and a microwave, and a bathroom and beds. We should have called her Biggie.
4: What you guys doing?
0: Playing Western Pioneers.
5: I'll take the stagecoach for 25.
0: Come on, you can't do that already.
5: Watch me.
4: Want to play, Peter?
3: No, I can't really read yet.
4: I'll help you.
3: That's okay. I'm making a video report with Mom's phone. Kittrie made me a vlogging account.
5: You did what?
0: It's not live. The app lets you vlog offline. It saves the videos but doesn't publish them to the internet.
5: Oh.
3: So anyways, after breakfast, mini CD player started doing... I've been trying to fix it all day.
6: Hi, Peter. You can come in. Just don't get in Dad's way.
3: Yes, Mom.
7: You'd think this headlight knob would just slide off. It's the only thing that's holding the entire dash on.
8: I got bolt cutters back in my camp. We could cut the thing off.
7: No, there's got to be a way.
3: They're taking a bunch of screws out so they can remove the CD player. That's the guy who's helping Dad. I think he might have a fake leg.
7: Got it. Okay, grab that side and let's pull. Finally.
8: Wow, there's a lot of money in this thing. Listen to this.
7: Well, that's why it wasn't working. The coins must have shorted it out. Wow, it's really hot.
8: Good thing we pulled it out when we did. Looks like someone thought it was a slot machine or something.
6: I've got a pretty good idea who. Destructo Boy.
7: If the people who gave us this RV knew about this, I'd be so embarrassed. Thanks for your help. Sorry it took so long. I'm Jack, by the way.
8: Bill. Bill Crust. Hey, glad I was walking by. You need anything else fixed while I'm here?
7: The camper door won't lock, but that's for another day.
8: Hey, mind if I use the bathroom to wash my hands?
7: It's in the back.
6: Micah, come over here.
3: Oh, boy. Micah's in trouble again.
6: Did you put that money in the CD player?
9: I didn't know.
7: If you say you don't know, but you really do know, that's called lying.
8: Catch you later.
7: Thanks for your help.
8: You bet.
7: Micah, lying is bad and will only make things worse.
9: Okay, I did it. Sorry, Dad.
7: I forgive you, but since you did this, you're not allowed in the captain's area. Up here in the front. Do you understand?
9: Okay, Dad.
7: Hey, Peter, what are you doing there?
3: Vlogging.
7: Vlogging?
3: Yep, making videos.
7: Cool. You want to go tell the kids to get a campfire going so we can cook dinner?
3: Sure. Can we have s'mores?
6: I was planning on it.
3: Cool.
0: Michael, want me to help you cook a marshmallow?
9: Yeah.
0: All right. See how I hold it?
9: Uh-huh.
10: Look, guys, I can cook three at one time.
0: Cool.
10: Hey, Mom, can Brayden stay and eat s'mores?
6: Who's Brayden?
10: Me.
6: Oh, hi, Brayden. Would you like to join us?
10: No, I gotta get back to my campsite.
3: See you, Brayden.
5: He just snagged a couple chocolate bars.
10: That's because he never gets candy. I told him he could have one.
5: That was nice,
0: Here's
5: Charlie.
0: Here's your marshmallow, Micah. It's perfect.
9: Thanks, Gracie.
7: Did anyone else hear scratching again last night?
0: I think you're imagining things, Dad.
7: I downloaded this app on my phone. It's supposed to annoy mice. Check it out.
5: Well, that is annoying.
0: Hey, if it works, I'll live with it. But I'm not sure I can live with that.
5: I think I'd rather have it scratching.

0: $50.
1: What's going on?
0: Someone took my $50 bill right out of my bag last night.
2: Are you sure you brought it with you?
0: Yeah, I put it in the little compartment. It was still there last night.
2: Did someone take Kitri's money?
3: Nope, not me. No.
1: Hopefully it was just misplaced or it fell out. We'll all keep our eyes peeled.
0: Thanks.
1: All right, everyone. Up and at 'em. It's a big day.
3: Why is it a big day?
1: Today, Mom and I are going on an overnight hike. That means you guys get to stay here all alone at the campsite.
3: Do we get to stay up until our bedtimes?
4: As long as you're good.
3: Last time, Ian made us go to bed early. Where are you going?
2: We're climbing that mountain and sleeping in a cabin up there. We'll be back tomorrow.
3: I don't want you to go.
0: We'll have fun with just us kids, Micah.
4: Hey,
0: don't worry.
4: Meet me at the climbing tree in the woods.
0: Okay.
2: Isaac?
5: Back here.
2: What's this about?
5: You think someone took that money?
2: I know someone did.
5: We used to solve mysteries when we were younger.
2: Yeah?
5: Well, it looks like we have a new case.
0: I'm still having a hard time believing one of my siblings would steal from me. I guess if someone did, I'd rather just not know who, you know?
5: Letting a guilty person off the hook isn't good for anyone. Besides, who said it was a sibling?
0: Yeah. All right.
5: Remember our detective agency? From when we were little?
0: Just like the good old days?
6: Night vision activated?
5: Activated.
6: Slippers on?
5: Slippers on.
6: Then let's go.
0: You have the night scope, so I'll follow you.
3: Night scope? What are you guys talking about?
0: You stuck up on us, Pete. We're just remembering something that happened when we were your age, and we were on a case. Are you still vlogging?
3: Yep.
0: If anyone asks where we are, tell them we went for a walk, all right?
3: All right. I think they're trying to catch the thief that stole Kitri's money. Whoa, look at that. There's a trail of ants. If I zoom in, you can see they're carrying little crumbs right into their nest. I wonder where they're getting those crumbs. Let's follow the trail and find out. See how they're walking in a straight line? Like little soldiers. Nobody teaches them how to walk. They just do it. Whoops.
1: Look, this model has Bluetooth built in.
2: Hmm.
1: Oh, we'll be able to play music from our phones. It'll actually be an upgrade from Minnie's original stereo.
2: Oh, is it in stock?
1: Item not available.
3: Mom, have you seen my drawing book?
2: Nope, but here's your pencil. You need to stop chewing it. Paint's bad for you.
0: Micah had your book in the boys' bunk.
1: Oh, this one's in stock. No Bluetooth, though.
3: I don't see it.
4: It was next to my pillow.
3: Is this your wallet?
4: Yes. Please put it back.
3: There's a $50 bill in it.
4: Hope, leave it alone. Put it back.
0: Is that Kitri's money?
4: Seriously, Grace? I've been saving that for Fort Wilderness this fall.
3: Then why'd you bring it on this trip?
4: I don't know. I guess in case I needed it. I'd never steal.
1: I'm sure that money will turn up.
2: Peter, you're covered in mud. What were you doing?
3: Just walking around in the woods. I found an ant trail. I think they might be stealing food from us.
1: Peter, never go exploring alone. Always have a buddy with you, all right?
3: Yes, Dad.
2: Come on, let's get you cleaned up.
5: I just thought of something else. He knew the camper door wouldn't lock. Dad told him.
0: Mr. Long John Silver is suspect number one. The ranger wasn't kidding when he said his site was way back in the sticks.
5: Are you sure this is still part of the campground?
0: Yeah. Look, there's the post.
5: Yep, site number 66.
0: I don't see his truck. You sure you want to do this?
5: I guess so.
0: Okay, but quietly.
5: His camper looks like it could use some work.
0: What in the world? Check it out. Hanging from the branches of that tree.
5: What are those?
0: Little cages, I think.
5: From that tree, too. And that one.
0: There must be at least 50. I think they're made out of bamboo. Isaac, this is the strangest thing I've ever seen.
5: I wonder what they're for.
0: I don't think I want to know. This is too creepy. His truck. Let's get out of here.
3: Right now we have a problem. Micah didn't know you're not supposed to put wipes on the toilet. So, Mom and Dad are trying to get them out. Let's see how it's going.
1: If we don't get them out, the sensors will stop working. We've got to keep a better eye on Micah, guys.
7: Sorry, Dad.
1: Good thing the tank is pretty empty. Look, you can see them.
2: Resting there peacefully on the bottom. How do we get them out? It's about 5 feet down.
1: Too bad we didn't bring that long grabby tool with pinchers on the end. That's it. I've got it. We'll need electricity. Ian, fire up the generator.
4: Okay.
1: I'll be right back.
3: Stay tuned. This is going to be interesting.
5: After all that excitement, I could use a little food. Want to stop at the camp store?
0: Any excuse to eat. Isn't that Brayden? The little guy who was at our campsite last night?
5: Yep.
0: Hey, Brayden.
8: Hi, guys.
5: I thought you said you hardly ever get candy.
8: I don't.
0: Is it your birthday or something?
8: Nope.
5: So what's with all the candy?
8: Why do you need to know?
0: I'm just wondering.
8: Whatever. I gotta go.
0: Bye.
5: See ya. That's weird.
0: Yeah, odd.
1: Okay, Susan, I'll hold the little vacuum and you gently stick the pole down the hole and try to suck a wet wipe out. Ready?
2: I suppose so.
1: All right, here goes. Hey, you did it! High five! How many did Micah say he dropped down there?
2: Four.
1: All right, try to fish another one out.
2: Nothing.
1: Try again.
2: Nope.
1: You sure there are three more down there?
3: Yep, I saw him do it.
1: All right, Susan, shove it in all the way.
2: Here goes nothing.
9: Oh, it's everywhere.
10: What a mess.
11: It's all over the bed.
2: Grace, get your father a towel, please.
3: Well, it looks like Dad's plan didn't really work too well. He knocked the meal off the wall, too.
0: What's that stuck to the back of it? Yep. It's my 50, all right.
2: Who did this?
3: Was it me?
10: Not me.
3: Get

0: Okay, guys, let's all sit around the table here.
1: We're about to have a family meeting.
0: As we all know, someone took Kitri's $50 bill out of her bag and taped it to the back of the mirror. You all denied doing this.
2: Dad and I figured whoever took it hid it there and planned to retrieve it when we got home to Wisconsin.
0: The thought of this made us very sad. So sad that Mom and I decided to cancel our hiking trip. But then, the person who took the money came and talked to me. They explained that they were trying to play a joke.
2: What?
0: But when everyone thought it was stolen, they got scared. This person has apologized for their dishonesty and has asked for forgiveness.
3: Some joke.
1: Who was it?
2: We're not going to say.
1: Well, was it a boy or was it Hope?
0: Peter, it doesn't matter who did it. They said they were sorry and won't ever do it again. This is a good lesson for all of us, though. It shows how little lies can spin out of control. Now, let's try to forget it ever happened. Mom and I are going on our trip after all.
2: We need to leave now if we're going to make it to the cabin before dark. Kitri will be in charge, and we should be back by this time tomorrow.
0: Mom will leave her phone here with you guys.
4: Not sure how much good that'll do. I think it's permanently glued to Peter's hand.
2: I don't mind him taking videos. Just make sure he doesn't fill up the memory or kill the battery.
5: Got it.
0: Any questions?
1: Nope.
0: Here's $20. You guys can pick out a special treat from the camp store tomorrow.
1: Oh, what?
5: I think we should get ice cream this time.
1: Let's get moose tracks. That stuff makes me bored. When's Mom and Dad coming home?
4: They just left, bud. Hey, you want me to read you a bedtime story?
1: Okay.
4: Go grab the bear book.
5: You keep ripping up the paper towel.
4: Not me.
5: Hope, you're doing a great job.
1: I don't know. The beak just looks a little weird.
5: Try shading it more on the bottom.
4: Guys?
5: Yeah?
4: My druppies are gone.
5: You're kidding, right?
4: I had a whole bag.
5: Whoever took them needs to fess up.
1: This is Peter's vlog reporting. Someone took Isaac's druppies, and it wasn't me.
5: Let's not record right now, okay, Pete?
1: All right.
6: Maybe you ate them, Isaac, but forgot. I did that once with a little bag of cheese snippies.

0: This morning they were all here. And Minnie. And everybody's sleeping except for me.
1: Good morning, Pete.
0: Good morning, Kitchy. Hey, where's the money?
1: On the counter, next to the stove.
0: It's gone.
1: Are you sure? Look behind those clothes.
0: Nope, it's not here.
1: Isaac, you awake up there?
2: Yep.
1: Peter, we'll be right back. We have a problem.
3: I'm guessing it's Charlie.
1: What makes you think that?
3: Just a gut feeling.
1: We need more than just gut feelings.
3: Well, Peter and Micah aren't tall enough to hide the money behind the mirror.
1: True, but they are both climbers, so we can't rule them out entirely. Grace has lots of money from babysitting, and she never spends except for gifts. I don't think it was her.
3: I wish Dad was here. He knows who hid the 50.
1: I think we should go inside and get them talking. It'll come out. They're not smart enough to fool both of us.
4: Susan, look. Crossing the trail below us. A wolverine. Oh, very cool.
1: Wow. This is amazing. The air is so clear. Check out the RV down there. It's tiny.
4: Oh, yeah.
1: Is something bothering you?
4: I'm struggling a little, Susan. The Gordons took such great care of the RV. We haven't had it for, what, 2 months, but Mike has aged it 10 years.
1: Yeah. We'll clean it up when we get home, and in the meantime, let's enjoy this incredible view.
4: Yeah.
1: I bet the kids are having fun without us.
0: This is Peter reporting. Last night, the thief took the money. That's why we can't go to the store now.
3: Peter, stop recording everything.
0: But I have to for my viewers.
1: Guys, this isn't funny anymore. We're not going to be able to go to the camp store without that money.
5: Hope, you got up in the middle of the night.
6: I didn't take it. I had to use the bathroom.
7: Peter, you got up.
0: Well, the money was still there.
3: So you saw it?
0: Yes, but I didn't touch it. It wasn't me, I promise. What would I do with the money anyway?
3: Are you kidding? You're a little pack rat.
5: How do we know it's not you, Ian? You're acting pretty suspicious yourself.
3: I wouldn't do that. Besides, the thief also took Isaac's druppies, and I hate druppies.
0: I'm hungry.
5: Maybe you did it to mislead us.
3: Really, Grace?
8: Charlie likes druppies, don't you, Charlie?
6: Yes, but I didn't take them.
8: But you did take Kitchy's money.
6: Dad told you?
8: Ha! I knew it was
6: you. I told Dad I was sorry, but I didn't take the druppies or the money last night.
3: Well, you lied once, Charlie.
6: I didn't do it, guys.
8: Did you get up last night? Don't lie.
6: I thought I heard a bell.
8: A bell? Like a sleigh bell?
6: Well, sort of, I guess. I looked outside.

0: Down?
1: I don't care.
0: Look at me, bud. It's okay.
1: Why won't anybody believe me?
0: I believe you.
1: No, you don't.
0: Yes, I do believe you.
1: No one else does. They all hate me.
0: No, they're just mad. They think you're lying to them and you took their stuff.
1: I'm sorry that I hid your money, Kitri. I should have told you.
0: I forgive you. But we're going to have to find the real thief to clear your name.
1: They're never going to believe me again.
2: Kitri!
0: What?
2: We have another problem.
0: What now?
2: Michelle just called.
0: Okay.
2: You know that vlog you set up for Peter? The one you said was offline?
0: Oh, no.
2: Oh, yes. It's been live this whole time.
0: Oh, no.
3: There. It's offline.
0: Unfortunately, the damage has been done.
3: There's got to be more than 200 comments on this thing. Everyone's got a theory about which one of us did it. Even Mr. Gordon wrote something. In my professional opinion, I believe... Hey, he thinks I did it.
4: It's so embarrassing. Everybody's watching us fight.
0: Yeah, it's very humiliating. But a bigger problem is we're not trusting each other, guys. Charlie wants to say something.
1: I thought it would be funny to hide the money, but it wasn't. I shouldn't have done it. Will you guys forgive me?
3: Of course I will.
5: I forgive you, Charlie.
0: Yes, yep. I forgive you. The Bible says that love believes all things. I've chosen to believe, Charlie. I'm going to take you all at your word.
4: Who is it, then?
0: I have an idea. Come on. Start under the bench seats. Take everything out.
3: What are we looking for?
0: All right. Next, we're emptying all the drawers.
1: All of them?
0: All of them.
4: That's the last one.
0: It has to be here somewhere.
3: We've torn the place apart, Kitri. All that's left is disassembling the walls.
0: I just don't get it.
3: Feldspar just weighed in. Interesting.
0: Let's see it. Rodents.
3: Huh?
0: That's what he wrote. Rodents.
3: Of course he wrote rodents. That's Feldspar. He thinks raccoons are staging a rebellion.
0: After rodents, he wrote vlog number 3, 5 seconds in.
3: Here.
0: There. Did you see that?
1: What was that?
2: A white blur. Hardly conclusive.
0: Just as I suspected. It ran across the frame near the wall under Mom and Dad's bed.
4: But there's nothing there.
5: Look, guys.
4: What, Peter?
5: Ants. I knew they were stealing from us.
4: Ants? Stealing money?
5: Nope. Plums. See?
0: Peter, you're brilliant. A trail of tiny ants along this wall. They must be coming in right here. And look where they're going.
4: To the back wall. That's where the white thing was in the video.
3: They're going into the wall around that air vent. It looks like it's not seated right.
2: Why would there be crumbs inside the wall?
0: Think about it, guys. They're stealing from the thief.
4: What?
0: Ian and Isaac, lift up the mattress. That will let us see behind the wall. Charlie, grab the flashlight.
3: No way!
5: Let me see.
0: And there, my friends, is your thief.
2: And there's what's left of our $20 bill.
4: It made a nest out of it.
1: Your jumpies, Isaac, in a neat little pile. I bet they're still good. You should try them.
6: Look, it's wearing a collar with a little bell.
4: And she has babies. They're so pink.
2: And ugly.
4: In a cute sort of way.
7: So, what made you suspect a rat?
0: Well, first, you thought you heard a mouse, Dad. Then, Hope's pencil was chewed up, and the teeth marks were too small to be human. Then, there was the shredded Kleenex, so I figured we were dealing with an animal. Feldspar's clue confirmed it for me, but I never imagined it would be Brayden's pet.
1: I told you I heard a bell.
8: I was really sad about losing her. That's why Mom let me buy a bunch of candy. I'm so glad you found Robert.
4: Robert?
8: I thought she was a boy. Her new name is Roberta.
0: And now you have a whole family of rats.
7: The Gordons must never know we had rats in the RV.
2: Dad, about that.
9: Psalm 133:1 says, "Behold, how good and how pleasant it is for brethren to dwell together in unity." Lies cause discord among brothers and sisters and break that unity. While telling a lie might seem easier at first, the Brinkmans learned even little lies can create bigger problems down the road.

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1: This is Peter Brinkman. First, I'd like to say hi to all my new viewers. Braden gave Charlie one of the baby rats, and Dad's letting them keep it. Today, we're leaving the campsite, and here comes Mr. Bill. Hey, Mr. Bill.
2: Hi there, youngins.
3: Hi.
1: That's a cool little cage.
2: Yeah, I thought this would be perfect for your little rat, Charlie.
3: Thank you. Lily's gonna like this. Where'd you get it?
2: I made it. Got hundreds of them back at my campsite. These things sell like hotcakes online.
4: You've turned on the light. Today, partly sunny, humid skies with highs in the mid-80s. Tonight, mostly cloudy, humid lows in the upper 60s. Tomorrow, mostly showery skies with humid highs in the lower 80s. 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Have a blessed day and keep shining for Jesus.
5: Welcome to Stone in the Heart. Today's reading is adapted from Esther chapter 9, verse 20 through chapter 10, verse 3, titled The Feast and the Legacy, read by Elise, age 12. Now let's open our hearts and let the word take root together. Mordecai recorded all these events and sent letters to all the Jews near and far. He told them to celebrate these days every year as the time when the Jews got rest from their enemies and when their sorrow was turned into joy. He called these days the Feast of Purim, named after the lots Haman had cast. The people agreed to continue the celebration for themselves and their children so that these days would never be forgotten. They committed to remembering that God had turned the wicked plot of Haman back onto his own head. The Feast of Purim became a permanent part of their lives, a reminder of God's faithfulness. Then, Queen Esther and Mordecai wrote a second letter with full authority to confirm the celebration. Letters were sent to all the Jews in the 127 provinces with words of peace and truth. Meanwhile, King Xerxes continued to rule over his vast empire. And all his great acts of power were recorded in the Chronicles of the Kings. Mordecai the Jew was second in rank only to the king himself. He was highly honored by his people and worked for the good of his nation, speaking up for the welfare of all his fellow Jews. And so, the story ends, not in a palace of pride, but in a kingdom of peace, where a brave queen and a faithful man showed the world that God is always watching over his children.

0: This reading was adapted from the conclusion of the Book of Esther. This series reminds us that God is often working even when he seems silent. He used an orphan girl and a humble gatekeeper to save a nation. No matter who you are or where you are, God can use you for his glory for such a time as this.
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0: Alright, here we go. No. Alright, here we go.
1: You might need it. Here, I can hold it up. I gotta have a little hair. 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

0: Ready whenever you are.
1: All right, here we go. Recording all three of these.
0: Is it recording? Mm-hmm. Welcome to Sown in the Heart. Today's reading is adapted from Esther chapter 9, verses 20 through chapter... Welcome to Sown in the Heart. Today's reading is adapted from Esther chapter 9, verses 20 through chapter 10, verse 3.
1: Verse 20 through chapter 10, verse 3. I'm sorry. It's putting two together. It's two different chapters. We don't normally do this, but this chapter only had three verses, so I put it together. So verse 20 through chapter 10, verse 3.
0: Okay, so I just skip the chapter 9 thing.
1: No, you say that. Okay. Chapter 9, verse 20 through chapter 10, verse 3.

0: Welcome to Sown in the Heart. Today's reading is adapted from Esther chapter 9, verses 20 through 28, read by Elise, age 12. Let's let the word take root together.
1: Now just do this part, chapter 9, verse 29 through chapter 10, verse 3.
0: Chapter 9, verse 29 through...
1: Again.
0: Chapter 9, verse 29 through chapter 10, verse 3.

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1: Today's reading is adapted from Esther. Chapter 9. Verses 1 through 5. 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
0: Let's
1: let the word take root together. Verses 6 through 10.
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3: Oh, hello there, Grandma Kitty here, just celebrating life. You see, I was outside admiring the beauty of nature and thought about all the miracles we take for granted. Did you ever stop to think about that? Like, what about seeds? Seeds are actually amazing. I mean, how does a carrot seed know that it's supposed to grow carrots? And a cucumber seed know that it's supposed to grow cucumbers? And then once you put that little seed into the ground, what makes it sprout and grow into a plant that actually produces vegetables? It really is a miracle, isn't it? And something as small as a tiny little acorn can grow into a mighty oak tree. And then I looked at the sky and thought, how the clouds hold rainwater. You know, water is heavy. Have you ever tried to pick up a bucket of water? So how can those clouds hold that kind of weight? But then the most amazing thing of all is babies. In Ecclesiastes 11:5, it questions how bones are formed in a mother's womb. Where do those bones come from? And babies are born so perfect. They have 10 fingers and 10 toes and all their organs are in the right place. Oh, there is so much in life that we take for granted, but we are really surrounded by all kinds of miracles every day. So the next time you look in the mirror, appreciate the miracle that looks back at you. And every time you bite into a carrot, well, that's a miracle too. Well, you take care, have a great day, and Grandma Kitty will talk to you again soon.
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0: keep along the edge of the gorge was not so easy as it had looked. Before they'd gone many yards, they were confronted with young fir woods growing on the very edge. And after they tried to go through these, stopping and pushing for about 10 minutes, they realised that in there it would take them an hour to do half a mile. So they came back and out again and decided to go round the fir wood. This took them much further to their right than they wanted to go, far out of sight of the cliffs and the sound of the river, till they began to be afraid they'd lost it altogether. Nobody knew the time, but it was getting to the hottest part of the day. When they were able at last to go back to the edge of the gorge, they found the cliffs on their side of it a good deal lower and more broken. Soon they found a way down into the gorge and continued the journey at the river's edge. As they went on, the rush began to fall more and more steeply. Their journey became more and more of a climb and less of a walk. In places, even a dangerous climb over slippery rock with a nasty drop into dark chasms and the river roaring angrily at the bottom. It was maddening. Everyone knew that if once they were out of the gorge on that side, they would have only a smooth slope and a fairly short walk to Caspian's headquarters. But the cliffs remained cruel, and no break appeared. Of course, if the children had attempted a journey like this a few days ago in England, they'd have been in trouble. I think I've explained before how Narnia was altering them. Even Lucy was by now, so to speak, only one-third of a little girl going to boarding school for the first time, and two-thirds of Queen Lucy of Narnia. Finally, the river gorge had just made a bend, and the whole view spread out beneath them.
1: At last!
2: Oh, hurrah!
1: Those are, or were, the fords of Baruna over there.
2: And there's the bridge.
1: Yes.
0: You can't help feeling stronger when you look at a place where you won a glorious victory, not to mention a kingdom, hundreds of years ago. They were all getting on at a quicker pace now. The going became easier. Though there were still sheer cliffs on their left, the ground was becoming lower on their right. Soon it was no longer a gorge at all, only a valley. Then, all at once...
3: Get down! Whoever is loosing those arrows doesn't seem to be following us.
2: That's a relief.
3: They're only sentries, I expect. But it means that Miraz has an outpost down there.
2: I ought to have my head smacked for bringing us this way at all.
3: Oh, on the contrary, Your Majesty. For one thing, it wasn't you. It was your royal brother, King Edmund, who first suggested going by Glasswater.
1: I'm afraid Trumpkin's right.
3: And for another, if we'd gone my way, we'd have walked straight into that new outpost, more likely. Or at least had just the same trouble avoiding it. Oh, I think this Glasswater route has turned out for the best.
1: Ah, well... I suppose we'll have to go right up to the gorge again now.
2: Lucy, you're a hero. That's the nearest you've got today to saying, I told you so. Let's get on.
3: And as soon as we're well up into the forest, I'm going to light a fire and cook supper. And I have no doubt that after a good night's sleep, we'll reach King Caspian tomorrow.
1: Yes, come on. Come on. Oh.

0: father? Peter? Oh, where am I? A wood. Yes. We're still in Narnia. But what do I hear? Am I dreaming?
1: Lucy got up, trembling with excitement, with fear. The moon was so bright that the whole forest landscape around her was almost as clear as day, though it looked wilder. Straight ahead there was open grass to where a glade of trees began. Lucy looked very hard at the trees of that glade.
0: Why, I do believe they're moving. They're walking about.
1: She walked towards them, her heart beating wildly.
0: Oh! Trees really are moving!
1: The first tree she looked at seemed at first glance to be not a tree at all, but a huge man with a shaggy beard and great bushes of hair. She was not frightened. She'd seen such things before. But when she looked again, he was only a tree, though he was still moving. You couldn't see whether he had feet or roots, of course, because when trees move, they don't walk on the surface of the earth. They wade in it, as we do, in water. The same thing happened with every tree she looked at. At one moment, they seemed to be the friendly, lovely giant and giantess forms which the tree people put on when some good magic has called them into full life. Next moment, they all look like trees again. But when they looked like trees, it was like strangely human trees. And when they looked like people, it was like strangely branchy and leafy people. And all the time, there was that strange, lilting, rustling, cool, merry noise, and that moving in and out of one another, as if in a complicated country dance.
0: Oh, pardon me. I didn't mean to get in the way. They're almost awake, but not quite. Oops! Pardon me! Ooh. Yes! I'm coming!
1: Lucy went fearlessly through the trees, leaping this way and that to avoid being run into. She was only half interested in them. She wanted to get beyond to something else, for it was beyond the trees that the voice had called. Finally, she stepped out from among their shifting confusion of lovely lights and shadows. A circle of grass, smooth as a lawn, met her eyes, with dark trees dancing all around it. And then, oh joy! For he was there, the huge lion, shining white in the moonlight, with his huge black shadow underneath him. Great beast rolled over on his side, so that Lucy fell half sitting and half lying between his front paws. He bent forward and just touched her nose with his tongue. His warm breath came all round her. She gazed up into the large, wise face.
2: Welcome, child.
0: Aslan. Oh. You're bigger than you were.
2: That is because you are older, little one.
0: Not because you are?
2: I am not. But every year you grow, you will find me bigger.
0: Oh, Aslan.
2: Lucy, we must not stay here for long. You have work in hand, and much time has been lost today.
0: Yes, wasn't it a shame? I saw you, but they wouldn't believe me. They're all so... I'm sorry. I didn't mean to start criticizing the others, but it wasn't my fault anyway. Was it? Was it? Oh, Aslan, you don't mean it was. I couldn't have left the others and come up to you alone. Don't look at me like that. Well... I suppose I could. Yes, and it wouldn't have been alone, I know. Not if I was with you. But what would have been the good? You mean that it would have turned out all right, somehow? But how? Please, Aslan, am I not to know?
2: To know what would have happened, child? No. Nobody is ever told that.
0: Oh, dear.
2: But anyone can find out what will happen. If you go back to the others now and wake them up and tell them you have seen me again and that you must all get up at once and follow me, what will happen? There is only one way of finding out.
0: Do you mean that's what you want me to do?
2: Yes, little one.
0: Will the others see you too?
2: Certainly not at first. Later on, it depends.
0: But they won't believe me.
2: It doesn't matter.
0: Oh, dear. And I was so pleased at finding you again. And I thought you'd let me stay. And I thought you'd come roaring in and frighten all my enemies away, like last time. And now everything's going to be horrid.
2: It is hard for you, little one. But things never happen the same way twice. It has been hard for us all in Narnia before now.
0: Yes, Aslan. I'm sorry. I'm ready now.
2: Now you are a lioness. And now all of Narnia will be renewed. But come, we have no time to lose. I will walk with you to the edge of your camp. Then you must awaken the others and tell them to follow. If they will not, then you, at least, must follow me alone.
0: All right, Aslan. I mustn't think about it. I must just do it.
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0: Wake up, quick. Aslan is here. He says we've got to follow him at once.
6: Certainly, Luke. Whatever you like.
0: Oh, Peter. Susan.
7: What?
0: Aslan is here. He says we've got to follow him.
7: You've been dreaming, Lucy. Go to sleep again.
0: Edmund?
8: What's wrong?
0: Aslan is here, and he wants us to follow him at once.
8: Aslan? Where?
0: There. Don't you see? Just this side of the trees.
8: No. There's nothing there.
0: Oh.
8: You've got dazzled and muddled with the moonlight. One does, you know. I thought I saw something for a moment myself, It's only an optical... What do you call it?
0: I can see him all the time. He's looking straight at us.
8: Then why can't I see him?
0: He said you might not be able to.
8: Why?
0: I don't know. That's just what he said.
8: Oh, bother it all. I wish you wouldn't keep on seeing things. But I suppose we'll have to wake the others. Right, everyone up. Wake up. Peter, Susan, Trumpkin.
9: Pickles and pumpkins.
8: Lucy's trying to tell us something.
9: What?
0: I'm only trying to say that Aslan is here and he wants us to follow him.
9: Aslan?
6: Where is he then?
0: Over there.
6: Where? I can't see anything. Can you, Susan?
10: No, of course I can't. Because there isn't anything to see.
0: But...
10: She's been dreaming.
9: Oh.
10: Do lie down and go to sleep, Lucy.
0: I do hope that you will all come with me, because... Because I'll have to go with him whether anyone else does or not.
10: Don't talk nonsense. Of course you can't go off on your own. Don't let her, Peter. She's being downright stubborn.
8: I'll go with her, if she must go. She's been right before.
6: I know she has. And she may have been right this morning. We certainly had no luck going down the gorge. Still, at this hour of the night... And why should Aslan be invisible to us? He never used to be. It's not like him. What does Trumpkin say?
11: I'm a plain dwarf who doesn't think there's much chance of finding a road by night where you couldn't find one by day. And I have no use for magic lions, which are talking lions and don't talk, and friendly lions, though they don't do us any good, and whopping big lions, though nobody can see them. It's all bilge and beanstalks, as far as I can see.
0: Oh, he's beating his paw on the ground for us to hurry. We must go now. At least I must.
10: You've no right to try and force the rest of us like that. It's 4-1, and you're the youngest.
8: Oh, come on. We've got to go. There'll be no peace till we do.
6: All right. On the march, then.
9: All right.
10: Supposing I start behaving like Lucy, I might threaten to stay here whether the rest of you went on or not. I jolly well think I shall.
11: Obey the High King, Your Majesty, and let's be off. If I'm not allowed to sleep, I'd as soon march as stand here talking.
6: All right, Lucy. Which way?
0: He's over there. Wait. He's turning now. We're to follow him through those trees. They were dancing a moment ago.
10: Dancing?
11: Dancing?
8: They're not dancing now.
11: Cobbles and kettle drums. We're headed straight for the gorge, I know it. I hope this madness isn't going to end in a moonlight climb and broken necks.
1: For a long way, Aslan went along the top of the precipices. Then he came to a place where some little trees grew right at the edge. He turned and disappeared among them. Lucy held her breath, for it looked as if he'd plunged over the cliff. But she was too busy following him to stop and think about this. She quickened her pace and was soon among the trees herself.
12: Lucy, look out for goodness sake. You're right on the edge of the gorge.
0: It's all right.
8: No, she's right, Peter. Look, it's a steep path.
11: Well, I never. It goes slantwise down into the gorge between the rocks. You'd never see it unless you were looking for it. This way.
8: Look ahead. What's that shadow crawling in front of us?
0: It's his shadow.
11: What?
8: I do believe you're right, Lou. I can't think how I didn't see it before. But where's he?
0: With his shadow, of course. Can't you see him?
8: Well, I almost thought I did. For a moment. It's such bad light.
11: Oh, get on, King Edmund. Get on.
10: But it's so steep. I'm liable to fall.
6: Oh, do stop grousing, Susan. Give me your hand. Why, a baby could get down here.
8: Listen.
1: In a few minutes, they were at the bottom, and the roaring of water filled their ears. Treading delicately like a cat, Aslan stepped from stone to stone across the stream. In the middle, he stopped, bent down to drink, and as he raised his shaggy head dripping from the water, he turned to face them again.
8: It's him! I see him! Oh, Aslan!
6: What?
8: Do you see Peter?
6: Where?
8: He stopped for a drink, but now he's moving up the far side of the rush.
6: I think I saw something, but it's so tricky in the moonlight. On we go, though, and three cheers for Lucy. I don't feel half so tired now, either.
1: Aslan, without hesitation, led them to their left, farther up the gorge. The whole journey was odd and dreamlike. The roaring stream, the wet grass, the shimmering cliffs which they were approaching. And always the glorious, silently pacing beast ahead.
12: Wait! There he is! I see him now!
13: Oh, Peter!
1: Presently they came to another steep path up the face of the farther precipices. These were far higher than the ones they'd just descended, and the journey up them was a long and tedious zigzag. Lucy was alarmed when the tail and hind legs of Aslan disappeared over the top, but with one last effort, she scrambled after him and came out, rather shaky-legged and breathless, on the hill they had been trying to reach ever since they left Glasswater. The long, gentle slope stretched up to where it vanished in a glimmer of trees about half a mile away. It was the hill of the stone table. The others climbed up behind her, and they walked after Aslan.
10: Lucy?
0: Yes?
10: I see him now. I'm sorry.
0: That's all right.
10: But I've been far worse than you know. I really believed it was him. Yesterday, when he warned us not to go down to the fir wood. And I really believed it was him tonight. I mean, deep down inside. But I just wanted to get out of the woods. And, oh, I don't know. Whatever am I going to say to him?
0: Perhaps you won't have to say much.
9: Oh, there's the great mound. Aslan's How. Our side don't keep a very good watch. We ought to have been challenged before now.
6: Quiet! Aslan has stopped.
0: He wants us to come forward.
9: Oh.
6: Oh, Aslan, I'm so glad. And I'm so sorry. I've been leading them the wrong way ever since we started, and especially yesterday morning.
2: My dear son. Edmund.
0: Aslan.
2: Well done.
0: Oh, thank you, Aslan.
2: Susan. Come closer.
10: Oh, Aslan.
2: You have listened to your fears, child. Come. Let me breathe on you. Forget them. Are you brave again?
10: A little, Aslan.
14: And now, where is this little dwarf? This famous swordsman and archer who does not believe in lions. Come here, son of Earth.
9: But
14: come here!
12: Rains and wreckage.
1: The children, who knew Aslan well enough to see that he liked the dwarf very much, were not disturbed. But it was quite another thing for Trumpkin, who'd never seen a lion before, let alone this lion.
9: What are you doing?
1: Aslan pounced. Have you ever seen a very young kitten being carried in the mother cat's mouth? It was like that. The dwarf, hunched up in a little miserable ball, hung from Aslan's mouth. The lion gave him one shake, and all his armor rattled like a tinker's pack, and then, presto, the dwarf flew up in the air. He was as safe as if he'd been in bed, but he didn't feel so. As he came down, the huge, velvety paws caught him as gently as a mother's arms and set him right way up on the ground.
2: Son of Earth, shall we be friends?
12: Yes.
2: Now the moon is setting. Look behind you. There is the dawn beginning. We have no time to lose. You three, you sons of Adam and son of Earth, hasten into the mound and deal with what you will find there.
12: Yes, Aslan.
0: But what do you want us to do, Aslan?
2: Wait.

0: Next time on Prince Caspian, The Return to Narnia...
1: Stand aside, then. Let others work.
2: The help will come. Maybe even now at the door.
1: I need a power so much greater than Aslan's that it held Narnia spellbound for years and years.
3: You mean
2: the White Witch?
3: Can't mean her.
1: Yes, I mean the witch.
3: Is this open treason, dwarf?
4: We must go in now.
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0: Prince Caspian, The Return to Narnia from The Chronicles of Narnia by C.S. Lewis is a production of Focus on the Family. I'm Doug Gresham. 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

0: It's time again for Odyssey Middle School's fall theater production. This year, we're doing The Minestrone Man, a play that requires a whole truckload of musical ability. Unfortunately, Matthew Parker and I don't have a truckload. More like a thimbleload. But my brother Barrett, well, let me tell you, he'll get the lead as Tony Anthony, the trombone player, if there is any justice in this world. Good job, Barrett!
1: Thanks, Sam.
0: The competition at the auditions can get pretty intense. Emotions run high, egos are bruised. Pride is but a dim ship on the sea of memory. But there's no business like show business, especially if that business leads to murder. Okay, maybe not murder, but let me warn you, this is one of the more bizarre cases that yours truly, Emily Jones, and my sidekick Matthew Parker have ever tackled. I call it the mystery of the Phantom of the School Musical. Too many words. Never mind. Hey, we could call it stage fright. Yeah. Anyway, let's get back to a couple of weeks ago at Odyssey Middle School's famed Taft-Hartley Theater, where plays have been performed for many years. The theater was named after Thelma B. Taft and Roosevelt P. Hartley, two of Odyssey's favorite performers back in the day. And there we were, wading into that theatrical stream on the day the cast assignments were announced on the bulletin board. Matthew and I didn't get a part, but we did get to be stage managers for the production.
1: Oh, I didn't get in!
0: Oh, you didn't want to get in anyway, Matthew. You wanted to be a stage manager.
2: I did?
0: Sure you did. You hate the spotlight.
2: I do.
0: Yes, Matthew, you do.
2: I'm amazed at how much you know about me that I don't even know.
1: Hey, guys.
0: Hey.
1: So, how's the casting for the play?
2: Great. If you're Barrett Jones and you wanted the leading role of Tony Anthony.
1: Really? I got it? Yes!
0: Congratulations. I knew you'd get it.
1: Yeah, congrats, Barrett. There's no better Tony Anthony.
2: Uh-uh.
1: Oh, thanks, guys. I don't know what to say.
3: You're going down, Barrett.
1: Jay, I didn't see you there.
3: Feeling pretty good about yourself today, Barrett?
1: Yeah, I suppose so. Did you get in the play, Jay?
3: You know I didn't get in.
1: Actually, I didn't know that.
3: Yeah, sure. You can gloat all you want.
1: Gloat?
3: But you're gonna rue the day. Rue the day.
1: What?
3: Rue the day!
0: Okay, what is your problem, Jay?
1: You're creeping me out.
0: Yeah.
3: Someday, very soon, Barrett, I will show you who's really the best. You will rue the day. You will.
1: Okay. Okay. I'm sorry to interrupt, but do you even know what rue the day means?
3: No.
1: Thought so.
3: But believe me, Barrett, when that day comes, you will rue like you've never ruined the day before.
1: Yeah. Okay, Jay.
3: Just consider yourself warned. Rue it. Rue that day. Rue coming at you. Rue.
0: Okay, bye-bye.
1: Jay is going for supervillain status.
2: I'll say.
0: Oh, who cares? He's all bluff. The show must go on. Right, Barrett?
1: That's right. The show must go on.
0: Practice began the very next day, after school with Miss Adelaide directing. Everyone was pretty jazzed. Except maybe for Matthew. He and I had a lot of work ahead of us.
4: Okay, places, everyone. Places, everyone. Oh, my. This is going to be one very long production.
0: Hi, Miss Adelaide. Matthew and I are ready to manage the stage. Right, Matthew?
2: Yeah, can't wait.
4: Oh, good. I didn't know if you two were actually going to show up.
2: Oh, yeah.
0: We're here.
4: Mr. Stolfitz?
5: Yeah, coming. Okay, here I am.
4: Emily, Matthew, this is Charlie Stolfitz, the director of the Theater Guild. They borrowed our facility this summer for their production of... what was it, Charlie?
5: It was The Pirates of Penance.
4: Ah, that's right. It was about pirates who repent of their pillaging ways.
5: Didn't go over very well.
4: There are some set pieces he needs help moving out.
0: Well, lead the way, Mr. Stuff, Mr. Schlup, sir.
5: Okay, come on.
2: You're new to Odyssey, aren't you?
5: Yes, though I was once considered to be a theatrical visionary on Broadway.
0: Really? By who?
5: People. Important people. And now, This is what I'm reduced to. Okay, here we are. Stay put until I turn on the lights.
0: Wow! Look at all this stuff. A palm tree. Ooh, a ship's mast.
5: Oh, let's get cracking. All these set pieces have to get moved to the storage area beneath the stage. The stairs are over there. Let's go. Chop, chop.
0: Give me a hand with this palm tree, Matthew.
2: Okay, hold on. Oh, yuck! What's this?
0: Hey! That almost hit my foot.
2: Sorry. What's this stuff all over the tree?
0: It's just paint spattering. It's a typical theater technique. From a distance, it gives the set pieces a weathered look.
2: Oh, good. Whew! For a minute there, I thought they were bird droppings.
5: Actually, those are bird droppings.
0: Ouch! That did hit my foot!
2: Are those bird droppings covering everything?
5: Well, pretty much. It's just another sad detail in the sordid story of my play.
0: Ooh, what happened?
5: Well, I had a choice between rigging a plastic parrot on the pirate captain's shoulder or buying a real one. I wanted authenticity, so I decided to use a real one. Let's just say it was another bad choice.
2: Are there any gloves around here? I don't want to touch this stuff with my bare hands.
5: Well, I have some gloves in my truck, but they're all left-handed.
2: Okay.
0: Well, it didn't take long for us to move all that stuff into the storage area. After we finished, Matthew and I got a chance to watch Barrett practice his big number, a duet with Priscilla Peterson.
6: Okay, okay, quiet everyone. Barrett, Priscilla, are you ready?
7: Yes, Miss Adelaide.
0: Yes, Miss Adelaide.
6: Oh, all right, now. This is the scene where Tony Anthony is showing off for the local girl. Okay, and a one, and a two, and a...
0: Oh! What was that?
7: I don't know.
0: That didn't sound good.
7: Miss Adelaide?
6: It may have just been the central air kicking in.
7: The central air kicking in?
6: Well, they did redo the ductwork at some point, but let's just keep going, kids. I'm sure there's nothing to worry about. Are we ready? And a one, and a two, and I'm happy and I'm...

0: was not the sanctuary kicking in, Miss Adelaide.
1: No, I think you're right.
0: What? Did you hear that? Em, what's going on here?
2: I have no idea.
0: Okay, Jay, we know it's you. Quit playing games and come out. Now!
1: Jay, if that's you, I'm going to have a word with your parents. Jay? Jay?
2: If that's Jay, he's really good.
0: And if it's not Jay, I'm never setting foot in this theater again.
2: There's one way to find out. Where's my cell phone? Oh, here.
0: What are you doing?
2: I'm calling Jay.
0: Why? He won't be home. He's around here somewhere. He has to be.
2: Exactly. Hello?
3: Yo.
2: May I speak with Jay, please?
3: Why? Who is this?
2: Oh, hi, Jay. Just wanted to check to make sure that you're at home. Talk to you later.
3: Hey, I'm gonna steal you.
2: It wasn't Jay. He's at home.
1: Not Jay.
0: That's it. I'm out of here.
2: Yeah.
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2: Needless to say, getting Barrett back on that stage the next day was going to take some work.
0: No way. I'm done. My theatrical career is over.
2: All right, just calm down, Barrett. Have you forgotten how wonderful you are up there?
0: I don't care. It's hard to play the trombone when you're screaming with fear.
5: And the cool factor goes completely out the window.
2: Look, Barrett, somebody's playing a prank. That's all. You're not going to let somebody's prank scare you out of a role that you were born to play, are you?
0: Sure.
2: You'd give it all up for a prank. It's no prank, Emily. What, Priscilla? Have you guys ever heard of the Phantom of the Taft-Hartley?
0: Huh? The what?
5: Oh, brother.
2: Here's what I heard. 50 years ago, the Taft-Hartley Theater was built. And then right after that, Roosevelt Hartley died under mysterious circumstances.
5: Yeah, what kind of mysterious circumstances?
2: Nobody knows. That's why they're mysterious. Anyway, ever since then, he has haunted the theater.
5: What?
0: Haunted?
2: That's ridiculous.
5: I've heard the same thing, Emily.
2: Yeah, well, hearing it doesn't make it true, Matthew. True or not, the entire cast has decided that they won't rehearse anymore until that phantom, or whatever it is, has been found.
5: You are kidding me. The whole cast is afraid?
2: Uh-huh. Somebody is supposed to tell Miss Adelaide this afternoon. Barrett, listen to me. This is all just a lot of nonsense. There are no phantoms. Got it? I can't believe you're thinking of going back into that theater to tell Miss Adelaide that you're chickening out of the production.
0: You're right, Em.
2: Good.
0: There's no way I'm going back to that theater to meet her. You'll have to talk to her floor, since you're the only one who isn't afraid.
2: What?
0: Oh, and pick up my trombone, will you? I left it there because of the stampede out of the building, you know?
2: There's no point in recounting the argument that followed. Good sense didn't prevail. So, I had to go back to the Taft-Hartley Theater that afternoon to tell Miss Adelaide about the cast's decision. And I had to drag Matthew along.
5: I don't want to go. I heard that Hartley lost his head and rides a horse.
2: That's Ichabod Crane. Stop being such a coward. There's no headless phantom of the theater. Now let's go inside and talk to Miss Adelaide. Maybe she can figure out how to save this production.
1: I think we'll cancel practice today.
2: Miss Adelaide, what's wrong?
1: Wrong? Oh, nothing. That is, I was in there alone.
2: Uh-huh.
1: Waiting for everyone, and well...
5: You heard that voice again, didn't you?
1: Voice? What voice?
2: Don't tell me you're afraid of it.
1: No, of course not. But I have to think of the children. We can't rehearse if they're afraid.
5: That's okay, since none of the cast will work on it anyway.
2: Matthew!
1: Oh, then that works out perfectly. I'll be in touch. Bye-bye now.
5: Mission accomplished. I'm going home.
2: No, you aren't. We're going inside.
5: To get Barrett's trombone?
2: That, and to solve this mystery.
5: I was afraid you were going to say that.
0: Well, here's Barrett's trombone. Let's go.
2: Not so fast.
5: But I don't like empty theaters. They're always so dark and empty.
2: Be brave. Now, let's make our way backstage.
5: But I can hardly see anything. It's even darker back there.
2: Well, there's a light switch on the back wall.
5: I don't like this. Where's the light switch?
2: It's just over there, I think.
5: You think?
2: Well, since when am I an expert on theatrical lighting?
5: What was that?
2: It's an old theater. The floorboards make noise.
5: Hey, what was that? Did you feel it? The air moved.
2: The air conditioning just came on, that's all.
5: The same air conditioning that shouts rue the day?
2: Stop. Let's wait and see.
0: Yikes! It did it again! We're being attacked by the phantom!
2: Calm down, Matthew. Be still.
0: I'm getting out of here.
2: Matthew, don't! Matthew? Where are you?
0: Down here.
2: Down where?
0: Somebody put a hole in the middle of the stage.
2: Oh, wait. It's a trap door to the storage room. Are you all right?
0: Yeah.
2: Hang on. I'm coming down.
0: I suggest you use the stairs.
2: Okay. Oh, wow. It's even darker down here.
5: Yeah, I can't tell you how happy I am about that.
2: Can you stand up?
5: Yeah.
2: Hey, did you hear that?
5: Hear what?
2: Look, there's a light.
5: Where?
2: There, under that door. Isn't that a dressing room? We put some stage props in it yesterday.
5: Oh, yeah. You know, my ankle is fine. Let's get out of here.
2: Cut it out. Let's hurry before whoever it is escapes.
5: You first.
2: Come on, Matthew. Let's go. Okay, ready? I'll open the door. One, two, three.
6: Aha! What?
2: Jay?
5: So you are the Phantom.
6: Adam,

0: Okay, so that was weird.
1: Did you see what he was wearing?
0: Yeah, a big black cape. Definitely proof that Jay's the Phantom.
1: I don't know.
0: What? Didn't you see him? Come on, why else would he be here? Rue the day, remember? He has to be the Phantom.
1: Then how did he fly past us? He couldn't be upstairs flying around and downstairs playing dress-up all at the same time.
0: The same way he spooked everyone yesterday while he was still at home.
1: And how did he do that?
0: I don't know. But we have to tell Miss Adelaide.
1: Not yet. Something's bothering me about this. I need a few more questions answered.
0: Like what?
1: Like, why did Jay run all the way down to that stairway when the trapdoor stairs were closer and easier to use?
0: Beats me.
1: That gives me an idea. An idea that may solve this mystery. Matthew, tell everybody to meet me here tomorrow afternoon.
0: Nobody's coming back here until the Phantom is caught.
1: Which is exactly what I plan to do. Tell them to be here if they want to see the Phantom for themselves.
2: 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We always love hearing from you.
3: All right, Matthew, we're all here, and I'm sure we're very excited about meeting this mysterious Phantom. Where's Emily? And why does this place smell like popcorn? Matthew?
0: I don't know where she is. I thought...
1: I'm right here. Oh, calm down.
0: Do you have it? Did you catch the Phantom?
1: I'll get to that in a minute, but first I'd like to say something. Hello, everybody. How are you feeling? Pretty scared? I guess so, since nothing causes people to be scared more than irrational fear. That's right, I said irrational, because that's what you've all been. Imagine being willing to give up on your art and your talent and your courage all because of fear. Well, guess what? There's someone who didn't do that, and I'd like to introduce him to you. Jay, step out, please.
0: There he is. I knew it was him.
1: Calm down. Jay isn't the Phantom. Are you, Jay?
4: No. I am not the Phantom.
0: Of course you are. You've been out to jinx my performance since the day Miss Adelaide turned you down for the part. Rue the day, remember?
5: That's right. And why did we find you here yesterday wearing that cape?
3: Yeah. Quiet, everybody. Go on, Emily.
1: Jay's behavior isn't what you think. Yes, he planned his revenge for not getting the part, but his plan was to get an early start practicing for the next production, which Miss Adelaide posted on the bulletin board. What was the play, Jay?
4: Dr. Jekyll and Mr. Heidelberg.
1: Which is why he was wearing that cape. He was rehearsing.
4: Yeah, I thought I should start now because it's two parts, which gives me, you know, double the exposure that Barrett is getting now.
1: yeah, okay. And the phrase, Rue the Day?
4: Got it from the play.
1: There you have it. Jay is not the Phantom.
0: Then who is? You still haven't explained the voice.
5: And what about the swoosh? How do you explain the swoosh?
0: I didn't know about a swoosh.
5: We got swooshed yesterday. Very cool and very creepy.
1: And that's why I asked Mr. Charlie Schlutz, the theater guy, to join us today as well. Mr. Stolfitz. Yeah, okay, can you take it from here?
6: I'm sorry that all of you have been dragged into the orbit of my celestial universe of bad luck. During the summer's production of The Pirates of Penance, I bought a parrot from the Pet Vista shop over by the Odyssey Mall.
5: That's a nice place. They have hamsters.
0: Yeah.
6: As some of you know, the whole play was, well, a disaster. And the worst of it was when the parrot flew away during our last show. The back exits were open, so I assumed that she flew outside, but now I know she didn't. She's been here the whole time, living in the rafters of this very theater.
1: And to prove it, I'm going to bring out some parrot popcorn.
3: Parrot popcorn?
1: It's popcorn with some olive oil and nutritional yeast, no salt garlic powder, and a no salt herb mix sprinkled over the top. Parrots love it. Polly wants some popcorn?
6: Actually, her name is Winifred.
1: Oh, Winifred wants some popcorn?
7: Okay.
1: Cool. Whoa. Okay. There you are. Who's a pretty bird? Who's a pretty bird, huh?
7: Rock. Rule the day. Rock.

0: Hey, that doesn't sound like the voice we heard.
1: It does if you turn on the wireless mic and affect it through a hidden sound system.
2: Isn't that lovely?
0: Wow. How does a parrot know how to set up a sound system?
1: A parrot doesn't, Matthew, but a human does.
2: What human, Emily?
1: Mr. Schlop... Mr. Sh... him.
3: What? What are you saying?
1: I'm saying that none of these were coincidences. In fact, you've been the mastermind of everything that's happened.
2: What? Explain yourself, Emily.
1: That's easy. Jay, who suggested that the best revenge was to get a head start on the next play?
4: Mr. Stolfitz?
1: And who gave you access to the dressing room to wear the costumes and practice the lines?
4: Mr. Stolfitz.
1: And who was here often enough to teach the parrot to say your signature phrase, rue the day?
0: Rue the day?
1: Something he couldn't have learned just by hearing you say it once.
4: I know this one. Mr. Stolfitz.
1: Exactly.
2: But why would he want to sabotage our production?
1: Do you want to explain, Mr. Stol... you, or shall I?
3: I guess I'll have to do it.
1: And maybe you should do it without playing that character you've been playing all this time.
3: Yes. Well, maybe you're right. You see, the truth is, I came to Odyssey as an experiment. For the past year, I've been filming myself and everything I've done as a piece of, well, I like to think of it as experimental theater. The horrible play we did in the summer, spooking you all as the Phantom. It was all part of my plan to impress Broadway producers with my prowess as an actor and my powers to convince rational people to do absurdly irrational things. I mean, why else would people allow me to do a terrible play like The Pirates of Penance? It's ridiculous! Just as it was ridiculous for sensible adults and young people to actually believe that a phantom existed in this theater. But now, I have everything I need for my triumphal return, and I thank you all.
2: It was all like a bad reality show?
3: Well, more or less. And with that, I am off to Broadway and a successful career on stage where I belong. Just as soon as I get you all to sign the release forms. You don't mind, do you?
1: Of course we do. You can't use us as dupes and puppets just to further your career.
0: Will we be on television?
3: Most certainly.
0: Where do I sign?
1: The show must go on is a great motto. At least in this case it is, because the show did go on, and it was a huge hit. Barrett really wowed everyone with his trombone. Priscilla looked genuinely swept off her feet, and Miss Adelaide couldn't have been happier. And I might add, the sets looked fantastic, thanks to a couple of can-do stage managers that could multitask.
0: Yeah, can-do is an apt description. Hey, Em, have you noticed a pattern with our mysteries?
1: You mean that I usually solve them with my uncanny ability and prowess as a detective?
0: Actually, I was thinking about how they're animal-related.
1: Oh, well, maybe next time we'll get out of that rut.
0: Or not.
1: Guess we'll find out together, huh?
0: You betcha.
1: Come on.
5: 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Our cast included Christina Pacelli, Zach Callison, Andy Pessoa, and Barbara Niles. And I'm Chris, hoping you'll join us again next time for more Adventures in Odyssey.
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7: Oh, I know. 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Pitt Whitley here with another Man on the Streets special report. 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
8: You've turned on the light. Today, partly sunny, humid skies with highs in the mid-80s. Tonight, mostly cloudy, humid lows in the upper 60s. Tomorrow, mostly showery skies with humid highs in the lower 80s. 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

0: Well, hello there. It's good to have you back. You're always welcome here at Lamplighter Theatre. On our last visit...
1: Little Abel Grey, I have heard it said. His legs forgot to grow, his body is all his head.
2: Stop!
1: Abel Grey, mind you keep away. For we won't have you to play, your head be in the way. Little Abel Grey.
3: Good morning, madam. Can I have some baskets?
4: Oh, I must get to work, child. I can't buy any...
3: Oh. Yeah, I'm not a child. Just dwarfed, madam. So, yeah, it's just me and the rats.
5: Rats? What do you mean?
3: No, oh, my home's infested. Rats take up more room than I do. At night, they scurry about my head and scamper over my blanket, even bite my toes. Sir, I saw the notice that this house is for let.
5: Yeah? What of it?
3: Well, I'd like to see it, if I might.
6: If you ask me, I think the place is haunted.
5: Gertrude!
6: Well, that would make them want to leave in a rush, for certain. I've heard noises walking past there recently myself.
3: What was that?

0: But who would leave their baby behind? And in a hidden cabinet.
1: It's not something one usually forgets.
0: Oh, Gordon, can you smell the chloroform? The baby's been drugged.
1: What's the world coming to? And look, such fine clothes. So he were kin to royalty.
0: Well, he certainly wasn't kin to those vagabonds who just left. I don't even recall their names. Not as though it'd be much help anyway. They clearly didn't want the child.
1: Unless it was a kidnapping gone wrong.
0: Oh,
1: he seems to have taken a liking to you, Abel.
2: Oh, yeah, it's probably because I went and got him some milk this morning.
1: Yeah,
2: I'm not sure how much he swallowed. I've never fed a baby before.
1: Well, you won't have to care for him long. We've already called for the constable, and the officer for the workhouse will be coming by to fetch the child before the sun goes down, I'm sure.
2: The workhouse?
0: No, yeah, they'll look after him until he's ready to be put to work. You've come here to get away from rats, and you end up with bother of another sort.
2: He's no bother.
1: Oh, you're kind to watch over him until the officer comes to take him. Still, so strange.
2: There was a note in the basket as well.
1: Oh?
2: See?
0: Nemo. From Nemo. For Nemo.
1: What does that even mean?
2: Perhaps the baby's name is Nemo?
0: Strangest name I've ever heard. Granted, this whole story has been strange.
2: Well, I ought to head home so I can meet the officer. Thank you for your help.
1: Certainly. And don't you worry. Tomorrow you'll forget all about it.
2: It's been no trouble. Let's go home. Nemo.
3: Why do people intend for children to be brought up by the parish? The parish has plenty of babies to take care of. They've no time to care for another.
2: Yeah, it's a difficult situation indeed.
3: Yeah. And it's of such great expense. And a child's parents, why? Judging from this gown and blanket, they have far more money to spare than the paltry charity the parish receives.
2: I'm very sorry, sir. I only found the child.
3: Oh, I suppose so. Well, might as well get the child over there. Don't now, it's late and it'll be dark by the time I head home.
2: Well, save you some trouble, I could bring the child by tomorrow instead.
3: Would you? It would allow you to speak with the matron directly.
2: Yeah, certainly. And it will save you a trip, of course.
3: Yes, yeah. Bring him tomorrow. Very good, then. Goodbye now.
2: Oh, Nemo.
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0: A baby, Abel? An answer to prayer.
2: You've been praying for a baby to show up in my cabinet.
0: Oh, not that exactly, but I've been praying to be useful. Been asking the Lord what a feeble man like me could do for him.
2: You think you could help me? I mean, you know something about babies?
0: Know something? I've cared for 16 of them.
2: 16? All your own?
0: Yes, sir. But they're all in heaven now. One was drowned, couple died in the war. One, oh, she was a bonny lass.
8: died of typhoid fever. And some went when they were babies. I tended them all. My wife was weak, and I'd wake up early to wash and dress them to save her a bit of trouble.
2: So you'd know how to feed Nemo?
8: Feed, change his nappy, teach him all he needs to know. I might not be able to do much in my state, but I know how to care for little ones. When my last one, Birdie, was taken from me at only 2 years old, I never thought I should smile again. But this little one, how could you not smile when looking at him?
2: I don't want him to go to a workhouse, Ezra.
8: Then he won't. We'll care for him. Here, put him on my knee. Oh, Lord, look at this here baby. If thou means me and Abel to keep him, teach us what to do. And we'll do it faithfully. Oh, Lord, bless this little lad now and forever. We're your servants. Amen.
2: Amen.
8: Now, sit down, Abel. You'll be this boy's father, and I will be his granddad. We'll raise him to be a man who fears and loves the Lord.
2: Together?
8: All three of us.
2: All three? Who's the third?
8: Well, the Lord himself. You just take the little spoon and see how he opens his mouth. There you go. But make sure you don't give him too much. You don't want him to choke.
2: He likes it.
8: Oh, he also likes to make a mess. Rag?
2: There you go. There you go, Nemo. You're walking. Oh, down you go. You wait till we show Grandad. Help me by carrying a basket, Nemo.
9: Yes, Potter.
2: Very good. Here, let me lift you down from the wagon.
9: Thank you.
8: Now, sound it out, Nemo. This letter goes K and then A. What does this say?
9: T.
8: That's right, Nemo.
9: And these baskets are very finely made. We even have basket chairs that can be used outdoors.
10: Ooh, well, you are a very convincing salesperson and adorable.
2: He is that.
10: I'll take three baskets.
8: Always remember who loves you, Nemo.
9: You and Father and God.
8: And God loves you most of all. He gave you your father and me to teach you.
9: Why doesn't Father talk to God like you do?
8: I'm praying he comes round. But in the meanwhile, you remember how much God loves you. And you love him right back.
2: Hello there!
8: Did you get everything you needed?
2: Yeah, the factory loaded me up with baskets. Oh. I only need to get the provisions ready and then we can go on our 3 month journey.
8: That's wonderful. Nemo will learn so much on this adventure. You'll always be in my prayers. I miss you both. But I do think it's a good business opportunity for you, Abel.
2: Yeah, from everything I've heard, people in the moors need baskets. I should be able to make enough to hold us over through the winter.
8: And you're right. Nemo is old enough to travel, even be of help.
9: I'll be very helpful.
2: I know you will. Now, we'll pack blankets and quilts in the back of the wagon and fill every bit of space we have with baskets to sell.
8: It'll be mighty cosy.
2: Oh, you mean crowded.
9: But wouldn't it be fun, Papa? Sleeping in the back of a wagon, or we travel from town to town?
2: Oh, it'll be an adventure, for sure. There you go, Nemo. Get in the back now.
9: That was a good day. We sold lots of baskets.
2: Oh, you certainly did.
9: And ate lots of pie.
2: Yes, you did. Hooray!
9: Where are we going next?
2: Well, there's a fair coming up in the town of Everton. And it's supposed to have people coming in from all over.
9: A fair sounds fun.
2: Mm, suppose we'll find out.
9: How long will it take to get there?
2: Should be there before nightfall.
9: Father.
2: Strange that. We should be there by now, but there isn't a sign in sight.
9: It's all quite bare, this place.
2: And getting darker. Oh, Mary can't go much longer. She's stumbling.
9: Are you sure this is the way?
2: Oh, I hope we didn't take a wrong turn. There's no point in continuing when we can't even see what's in front of us. Well, Mary, time to take a break.
9: Father, is this safe to stay here tonight?
2: Oh, we've slept in the wagon before.
9: But never out in the open afore.
2: Have you seen anyone travelling in the last few hours?
9: No.
2: No, then neither is it likely we'll see anyone for the rest of the night. We'll be just fine. But here, I'll keep the lantern lit just for safe measure. What are you doing in my wagon?
11: Dear boy, I intend no harm. I need to speak to your father.
2: I am the father.
11: Oh, my apologies.
2: Am I supposed to know you?
9: Papa.
2: We have a visitor. Go back to sleep, Nemo.
11: Did you call him Nemo?
2: I don't see how that concerns you. What do you mean by disturbing us in this way?
11: Please excuse my forwardness. I'm tired and cold, and my dog is injured. I was hoping you could give us a place to rest tonight.
2: I'd oblige if I could, but it's not possible. You can see yourself the cart's full. Sir, kindly leave us be.
11: Of course. Forgive me for asking, but would you allow my dog to stay with you? Just for tonight. I'll come and get him in the morning.
2: I'm afraid not. We must depart early.
11: Well, you're going to the Fairburn Fair, aren't you? I'll wait at the first house in Everton and retrieve him there. Thank you, good sir. I shall see you on the morrow.
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15: Papa?
2: Over here, Nemo. Just preparing the wagon for the rest of our journey.
15: I woke up and I thought the man come into our car was a dream. But then I saw the dog. He was really here.
2: Yeah? Strange as it was no dream.
15: The poor dog seems to be in a lot of pain. I'm glad he stayed with us.
2: I'll be glad when we can give him back.
15: Huh. What's this?
2: What'd you find?
15: Papa, it's a ring.
2: Let me see. Appears to be a valuable ring of that.
15: Do you think the man may have dropped it?
2: Oh, perhaps, as he was getting off the wagon. There's initials engraved in it. J.M.O.
15: I'm sure he'll be glad to see it again.
2: Indeed. Well, Nemo, it's time we got moving. Well, that was a most productive day.
15: I like this town. Even the name sounds pretty. Everton.
2: It certainly is.
15: Look at all the trees and flowers and hills. And there's so many children my age.
2: There's plenty of children to meet in our own town, too.
15: Perhaps. I think Grandad would like living in this town, too.
2: Grandad Ezra can't even make it down the stairs, let alone travel to another town. Huh? Yeah. I wonder what that crowd's about. Whoa.
15: That little blonde girl up there, Papa. Near the front. She looks about my age. Wonder why she's sitting up there.
16: Friends! Friends! There it is! That great door!
2: Let's get closer.
16: And every one of you stands at this moment on one side or the other of that great door.
15: I don't see a door.
16: Shh. Are you outside that door, friends? Then you are lost. You're out in the darkness and cold, unsaved, unforgiven, utterly undone.
15: Should we get closer down from the wagon?
2: No, stay.
16: Are you inside that door? Then you are eternally saved. Old men, mothers, little children, come. Listen, on which side are you? The two of you there on the wagon who just joined us, outside or inside?
15: He's talking to us, Papa. Which side of the door are we on?
2: I don't know what he means.
16: Think with me. That great door is too high. None can climb it. Too strong. None can force it open. The door is shut, but it opens with a touch. The smallest, feeblest, tiniest of knocks is heard within, and at once the great door is wide open. Which of you would like to enter in? To be safe for all eternity. Safe from the devil. Safe from the punishing flames of hell. And safely in the arms of a loving father who invites all to enter through that door. But you must ask. You must seek. You must knock.
15: I want to, Father. Don't you?
16: Why wait, friends? Come and knock on that door today. Don't wait till yonder sun has set. Now, let us sing.

0: I still don't see the door anywhere.
1: Yeah, well, I'm sure it's around here somewhere.
0: Perhaps it's that door, over there, or the gate. There was a red door in their pretty brick house when we were coming into town.
1: Oh, I can't make head nor tail of it. But we should be moving along. We need to get milk for our tea.
2: Wait. Are you leaving?
0: I saw you near the front by the speaker.
2: That's my father. He's the preacher.
0: Your father?
2: Mm-hmm. I wanted to give you this before you left. It's a drawing I made.
0: Thank you, that.
2: Bye.
1: Well, she's as fast as lightning.
0: Look, Father, it's the picture of the door, like her father was talking about.
1: Yeah, it's very nice.
0: I am the
1: door. Door.
0: Door. By me, if any man enters, he shall be saved.
1: She wrote on the bottom, too.
0: Knock.
1: The K is silent.
0: Knock, and the door shall be opened unto you. I don't understand.
1: Yeah. Well, it's very nice of her. Mind you put it somewhere safe?
0: I will. I like the picture well enough, and I like this place. This house is so beautiful. I've never seen anything so grand.
1: Indeed it is. Now, could you go and knock...
2: He made it!
0: Oh. You! You gave me the picture of the door.
2: Yeah. My name is Elsie.
0: I'm Nima. This is my papa, Abel.
1: Hello, miss.
2: Lovely to meet you, sir.
0: Elsie, you have to tell me where this door is and how to knock at it. I've been thinking about it all day.
2: Why, it's not a real door. It's Jesus.
0: But it says, I am the door.
2: Yes, Jesus is the door. No one can get to heaven without him letting us in. Oh, you need to have my father explain. He's much better at it than me. What's that noise?
0: Oh, it's a dog we've been caring for. He's been injured. You want to see?
2: Yes.
1: Nemo.
0: Maybe, Papa?
1: I suppose for a moment, but we came with baskets and...
0: Look!
2: Aw, poor thing. What's his name?
0: We don't know. He's not our dog.
2: What?
0: The owner of him left him with us, and now we can't find him.
2: That's very odd. I have a dog, Prince, and I could never just leave him with someone.
0: And how sad to not have a name to be called.
2: Oh, Father's returned from his walk. Father! Father!
3: Elsie, what are you... Oh, hello there. I recognise you both from our meeting at the park yesterday. I'm Arnold Charlesworth.
1: I'm Abel Gray, and this is my son, Nemo.
0: Hello.
3: Nemo? What a curious name.
1: It is uncommon. There's such a lot of Toms, Dicks, Harrys and Bills, but I've never heard tell of another Nemo.
2: Nemo wants to know more about the door, Father. I tried to tell him, but you could do it so much better.
1: Yeah, well, we're here with baskets, sir. A lady in the town asked us to stop in. Please, forgive the child's questions.
3: Oh, no need to apologise. I always have time for questions. Nemo?
0: Yes, sir.
3: Here, come inside, please.
0: Papa, that was the most pleasant afternoon I've ever had.
1: They were very welcoming indeed.
0: All the children and games, and the gardens. Did you see the gardens? The row of beech trees and lilacs and roses. So many colours.
1: It was very nice.
0: Lunch was wonderful, and Mrs. Charlesworth surely liked all the basket chairs.
1: Oh, she nearly cleaned us out of baskets entirely.
0: And now I understand the door.
1: Do you know?
0: I've been asking and knocking already.
1: Asking what?
0: Asking Jesus if he'd let me in. But I don't know if he heard me.
1: Is that so?
0: I wonder how he lets you know. Papa, look!
1: What? What is it?
0: In the bushes. He's gone.
1: What?
0: But he was... Stop the car, Papa.
1: Whoa! Nemo, what are you going on about?
0: The man who gave us the dog, he was there. Long grey beard and everything.
1: No, I don't see anyone. Are you sure?
4: Sir, we have your dog.
0: He was right here.
1: Yeah. Perhaps you saw a shadow.
0: No, I'm certain, Papa. It was him.
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23: And at the top of the hour, people, the lines are open and people can call and get their question in there. 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Tricia McMillan is our supervising producer. Tahira is here as well in the chair today. Omar's our tech guy, and I believe Karen or Simon is answering the phone, so that's who it is. Again, the phone number here, 877-548-3675. Time to get yourself a cup of coffee, open your Bible, because we're about to study the scriptures together. So what do we say about this article about not having to read the Bible? Well, novelist Jesse Ball wrote in GQ, here's the quote, "The Holy Bible is rated very highly by all the people who supposedly live by it, but who in actuality have not read it. Those who have read it know there are some good parts, but overall, it is certainly not the finest thing that man ever has produced. It is repetitive, self-contradictory, self-righteous, foolish, and at times ill-intentioned." I've never heard of this author, Jesse Ball, before reading his assessment of the Bible, nor have I ever read any of his novels. He may very well be a great writer, I wouldn't know, but he certainly fails as a literary critic. My simple response to him would be that people often criticize what they don't understand, and he clearly doesn't understand the scriptures. Here's why I believe we do need to read the Bible. To begin, The Bible is a great literary masterpiece. Too often we think of the Bible as a mixture of commandments, genealogies, obscure poems, and strange stories of talking donkeys and talking snakes, along with other incomprehensible material. But the Bible is actually a library of 66 consistent books that each have a clearly designed literary structure. When we read these books and see the author's strategies, we'll be awed by the grandeur and beauty of the Bible. But that would require people sitting down and actually reading the Bible on its own terms without imposing our own worldview on it. Instead, we have to let the scriptures guide us when we read them rather than squeezing the Bible into our own literary perspectives. Additionally, we need to read the Bible because it tells the truth. Jesus said to God the Father, "Your word is truth," John 17:17. A Muslim critic of the Bible once called and asked me how I could believe the Bible since it presents godly people in such a negative light. For example, Abraham lied about his wife and called her his sister, which is a half-truth. Moses was seen to have an explosive temper by killing the Egyptian taskmaster and then breaking the tablets of the Ten Commandments. David's adultery with Bathsheba and his murder of Uriah is in the Bible for all to see. I replied, "That's exactly why I believe the Bible. It's absolutely truthful. There's no cover-up, no religious propaganda. Instead, it shows the heroes of the faith for who they really were, with all their good and all their bad." Another reason to read the Bible is that it reveals who we really are. That's why James, in the book of the New Testament, compares the scriptures to a mirror in James 1:23, because it shows what we're really like. According to James, the problem isn't with the mirror, but rather with the person's memory. If we don't act on what we see in scripture, we become like a person who looks at himself in the mirror, goes away, and immediately forgets what he saw, James 1:24 and 25. The best way to understand ourselves, to understand our selfishness, our pride, our bad habits, our greed, is by looking at the mirror of scripture. It will show us our great need for God to transform our lives. Of course, one of the most important reasons to read the Bible is that it's the greatest love story of all time. It reveals the Creator's love for us and his desire to have a relationship with us. The most foundational verse of the Bible is John 3:16. "For God loved the world in this way. He gave his one and only Son so that everyone who believes in him will not perish, but have eternal life." The Apostle Paul put it this way, "But God proves his own love for us in that while we were still sinners, Messiah died for us," Romans 5:8. This is the story of the Bible from start to finish. The Hebrew scriptures point forward to the Messiah and the forgiveness he would provide. The New Covenant scriptures reveal that the Messiah Jesus has come and that we must believe in him. The whole Bible put together is the story of the Messiah Jesus who died for us and rose again. It's all about God's sacrificial love for us. Are there things in the Bible that are uncomfortable or hard to understand or challenging to my life? Absolutely. But as the psalmist said of the scriptures, it's more desirable than gold, than an abundance of pure gold, and sweeter than honey, which comes from the honeycomb. Psalm 19:10. That's not only why we should read it, but why we should reread it and then read it again. Well, I hope that's encouraging you to keep reading the scriptures, and I hope that as you read the scriptures, if you have questions, you'll give me a call. The phone number here, 877-548-3675. Another way to reach us is by going to our website, openlineradio.org. You can click on the link that says Ask Michael a Question. You can post your question there. And then when you do that, Tricia McMillan, our supervising producer, will put that in the mailbag and we'll talk about it at the bottom of the hour. Both hours, we have a discussion about the mailbag. Well, I do want to tell you about a resource that we have for you this month. It's because so many people, and I see the questions coming in, I see them on our mailbag as well, so many people have questions about prophecy. And Charlie Dyer is one of the world's foremost experts about prophecy, Bible prophecy. In fact, when we were students together in grad school, he was in the doctoral program, I was in the master's program. He actually mentored me in my first course, and that subject of that course was the kingdom and history and prophecy. It's a prophetic course. And that's why I've chosen for our current resource, What Does the Bible Say About the Future? 30 Questions About Prophecy, Israel, and the End Times. It's an easy-to-understand biblical guide for understanding God's prophetic word. And it's yours when you give a gift of any size to OpenLine, just as our way of saying thank you for your gift. 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That's our website, openlineradio.org. You can give there, or you can call 888-644-7122, and we'll send you a copy of 30 Most Important Bible Questions. What does the Bible say about the future? 30 questions about prophecy, Israel, and the end times. All you have to do is call 888-644-7122 or go to openlineradio.org. And we thank you so much. Well, let's go to the phones here. And we're going to talk to Barbara in Illinois, listening on WMBI. Welcome to Open Line, Barbara. How can I help you?
2: Oh, thank you. Thank you a lot. It's great to talk to you.
23: Thank you. It's great to talk with you, too.
2: Thank you. I had heard on Janet Parshall, and I didn't hear the whole thing, but the man that was speaking to her said that 1 John 1:9 was not a forgiveness. That you cannot use that to ask God to forgive your sin. And I was really upset by that because I thought that's what that meant.
23: What did he say the verse meant?
2: I didn't hear. I didn't hear the whole thing. But he said it wasn't right.
23: Well, and you don't know who it was. You know, I'm reluctant to correct or disagree with someone if I don't know exactly what they said. And so I want to be careful here. So let me just explain to you, instead of engaging with what he said, I'll tell you what I think this verse means, okay? Is that better? I'll tell you what I think it means. In John chapter 5, it identifies to whom the book was written. What he says is that he writes these things, verse 13, John, 1 John 5:13, I have written these things to you who believe. So who is he writing to? He's writing to believers. I'll read it to you again. I have written these things to you who believe in the name of the Son of God so that you may know that you have eternal life. So I understand that the Apostle John is writing to followers of Jesus, those who have put their trust in Jesus. They believe that he died for them, that he rose again, and they're trusting him and him alone for forgiveness of sins. So what is it talking about here in 1 John 1? It says in verse 8, if we say we have no sin, we're deceiving ourselves and the truth is not in us. If you look at verse 10, it says, if we say we don't have any sin, we make him a liar and his word is not in us. Basically, what this is saying is if we deny that we have a sin nature or if we deny that we commit sins, we're trying to make God a liar. Even though we have become followers of Jesus and we have been forgiven, we still sin. I bet you recognize that experientially, Barbara. Do you still sin?
2: All time.
23: Yeah, me too.
2: Hopefully,
23: as we grow in the Lord less and less, but we still sin, right? And so right in the middle of those two verses that affirm that, it says, if we confess our sins. Now, that's not talking about eternal forgiveness. We have that already when we put our trust in Jesus. What is this talking about? It's talking about fellowship forgiveness, that when we sin, and we do, it breaks our fellowship with God. And therefore, when we recognize that, we confess that sin. And the word confess in Greek is homologeo. It means to say the same thing. It means to agree. So basically what it's saying is that we agree with God that these are sins, and he is faithful and righteous to forgive us our sins. What he does is he restores fellowship with us. We're cleansed of those sins. So it's not talking about eternal forgiveness, because these are believers already that he's writing to. It's writing to all of us who already know Jesus. Our sins are forgiven, past, present, future. But when we sin, it breaks fellowship with him. And then what we do is we agree with God that those things were sins, and he restores fellowship. He cleanses us. That's how I think this, what the, I think this verse means. Okay, Barbara?
2: That's what I thought too, and I totally agree.
23: Great. Well, I'm sorry anyone confused you, and hopefully we can keep trusting the Lord to cleanse us when we fail him, and we do all the time. But he is gracious and forgiveness, and he forgives us. Thanks for your call. We're going to go to a break right now. You're listening to Open Line. The phone number here, 877-548-3675. I'm Michael Rydelnik, and I'm happy to talk with you about your questions about the Bible or God or the spiritual life, just as we talked about the Bible and the spiritual life just a moment ago. Stay with us. We'll be right back. 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We're waiting for your call and your question.
0: Bible studies find their origin in Genesis chapter 1, as they should. Much of our theology and our understanding of the world must start with this account. From this foundational passage, we learn that God is beautiful and creative, powerful and ordered. He is perfect, compassionate, and the origin of life itself. The world he created was also perfectly ordered and able to sustain life. But for the purpose of this study, we'll focus on another attribute of God. It's one that is equally evident in today's passage, but perhaps less extolled. You've joined us for day one of our new study on what the Bible says about communication. This is Today in the Word from Moody Bible Institute. I'm Donna Leland. Genesis 1 not only proclaims God as creator, it also presents him as communicator. In Genesis 1, we watch as God speaks the world into being. With divine commands, he produced the light, the sky, the seas, the earth, the vegetation, the sun, the moon, and the stars, the fish and birds, and the animals. Then, in a second communicative act, he gave names to many of his created works. Day and night, sky, lands and seas. One of the most fundamental functions of language is to label the world around us. Today in the Word, we read in Psalm 33:9, "For he spoke, and it came to be. He commanded, and it stood firm." God ascribed value to his creation, pronouncing it good. He then used language to bless his creatures and instruct them toward flourishing. Most importantly, God revealed himself as one we are able to know. If you enjoy these devotionals, we encourage you to share them with your friends. We've made it easy at todayintheword.org. That's todayintheword.org.
23: Welcome back to Open Line. So glad to be with you today talking about your questions about the Bible, God, and the spiritual life. There's a couple things I need to mention to you. First of all, we've got an Alaska cruise coming up to celebrate 100 years of Moody Radio. We just celebrated our 100th anniversary exactly on July 28th, but this whole year we're going to be celebrating until next July 28th. And next June, 5th through the 12th, Carl Clausen and I will be teaching on a cruise to Alaska, seeing the glories of God's creation. Micah Tyler will be there to lead worship. We're going to have a great time when we go to this cruise on Alaska. I hope you'll check it out. There's a banner across the top of our Open Line webpage, openlineradio.org. You can go there and look at that. Another event that's coming up, and it's important. I've been seeing such unbelievable hatred of Jewish people online, and it's mostly coming, what I'm seeing, from people who profess to be followers of Jesus. It's so contrary to what the Word of God teaches. We are holding a summit opposing the new Christian anti-Semitism at Moody Bible Institute. We have a terrific day planned to rally God's people to understand what God's word says about this. Dr. Everett Piper, former president, now president emeritus of Oklahoma Wesleyan University, Mark Yarbrough, president of Dallas Theological Seminary, William Washington from Moody Bible Institute, Michael Rydelnik, me, will be speaking, and also Aaron Schuss, that great Christian artist, will be leading worship between sessions. And so I hope you'll join us November 7th. Go to moodyconferences.com/summit. Those are a couple of things that you should be aware of. And also, since we're talking about Jewish things, Chosen People Ministries has this book called Israel, the Jewish People, and Jesus. It's a wonderful book that deals with replacement theology. It deals with how should we evangelize Jewish people today. How should we think about these kinds of things? And they're offering it free. You can go to our website, openlineradio.org, click on the link that says a free gift from Chosen People Ministries, and you can get your free copy of Israel, the Jewish People, and Jesus. Well, we're going to go back to the phones right now and speak with John in Chicago, listening on Moody Radio, WMBI. How can I help you, John?
3: Good morning. Thanks for taking my call. It's about 1 Peter, 3rd chapter, verses 18 and 19. My question is, who are those spirits in prison? I believe in the context, especially with verse 20, that it was those who suffered or who were disobedient in Noah's day, and that the Spirit of Christ was preaching through Noah. Mm-hmm. So if you could shed some more light on that. Mainly, who are those spirits in prison? Okay. Some think those were the Nymphalim. Some think those were...
23: Well, okay, John. I'm happy to answer that. Some people think that Jesus goes to preach to people after they have died, that at the crucifixion he descended to hell and preached to people. Some think he was proclaiming victory. Some people think he was offering them a second chance. I don't believe either of those two things. I think you're right. It says in verse 18 that Christ suffered once for all, suffered for sins once for all, the righteous for the unrighteous, that he might bring you to God. After being put to death in the flesh, he was made alive by the Spirit, by whom, by the Holy Spirit, he also went. So he preached to them through the Holy Spirit and made a proclamation to the spirits. And I would add the word, though it's not there, it's implied, now in prison. So what it's saying is he preached by the Holy Spirit through Noah to people in Noah's day, because it says who in the past were disobedient when God patiently waited in the days of Noah. So these are the people watching Noah build the ark. And Noah's preaching to them. Who's really preaching to them? Messiah is preaching to them by the Holy Spirit through Noah. And he's telling them, you better repent. It's going to rain, you know? And they're ignoring him. And then they died. And their image.

0: verses that people bring up to try and scare us. No, we need to trust in the Lord about these things. And you may be listening and say, you know, I don't know that I've trusted in Jesus. I don't know that I've ever gotten to the place where I can be assured that when I face the Lord, that I will, I know the facts of it. I know that I think it's true, but I don't know that I've ever put my trust in Jesus. All you have to do is say, I'm not trusting anything else, Lord. I'm trusting that Jesus died for me and rose again. He died as punishment for my sin. He was raised for my declaration of righteousness, that you'll declare me righteous and give me life just as he is alive. And based on that, I am putting my trust in you. I want to invite you, if you've never made that decision, do it right now. And then you could write to us at openlineradio.org, or you can also call us up and we'll send you materials that will help you in your walk with the Lord. We'll be back with the mailbag in just a moment, so don't go away. This is Open Line with Michael Radon.
1: I'm Todd Nettleton, and this is the Voice of the Martyrs Radio. Sergei Besarov was a hardened criminal. He served 5 jail sentences in Tajikistan until a fellow prisoner prayed for him. Eventually, Sergei repented and gave his life to Christ. 6 months later, he was leading a prison Bible study. After his release, Sergei planted a church in Isfara, a city with strong radical Islamic undercurrents. One evening, while singing praises near the window of his home, Sergei was shot to death. The bullet holes are taped up now, but his widow Tamara continues in ministry. Pray for Tamara and the church Sergei gave his life to plant. Pray also for the man who killed Sergei, now in prison himself.
2: I will not let my brothers and sisters suffer in silence, nor will I let them serve alone. To join me in prayer for persecuted Christians, go to vomradio.net.
3: How many disasters have been averted because one person refused to buckle under the strain? This is Max Licato. It's this kind of composure Paul is summoning when he says, "Let your gentleness be evident to all. The Lord is near. Do not be anxious about anything." The Greek word translated here as gentleness describes a temperament that's seasoned and mature. It envisions an attitude fitting to the occasion, level-headed and tempered. This gentleness is evident to all. Family members take note. Your friends sense a difference. Co-workers benefit from it. The gentle person is sober-minded and clear-thinking. The contagiously calm person is the one who reminds others God is in control. Pursue this gentleness. The Lord is near. You are not alone. You may feel alone. You may think you're alone, but there is never a moment in which you face life without help. God is near. Be anxious for nothing. This is Max Licato.
4: This is Carter Conlon. Did you know that God does not wait until you're full? He comes to you when you're empty. He doesn't wait till you're strong. He comes when you're weak. He does not look for those who think they're something. He comes to those of us who know that we're nothing without him. Because he is the one who takes nothing and makes something out of it for his glory. The enemy of your soul wants you to believe that you must fix yourself before God can use you. But that is very far from the truth. The very place in which you feel disqualified is the place where God wants to reveal his power. Stop disqualifying yourself today and start yielding your life to him just as it is. Bring your weaknesses, your emptiness, your uncertainty, and let him turn all of that into a testimony of his power and his power alone. Talk to him about this today. He wants to answer you. It's time for you and I to begin to pray.
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0: Welcome back to Open Line. 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
8: Hey, Michael.
0: I'm so glad you're here. And Eva, I know that people need to know this, that even though you tell me which questions, but we get a big bag of questions.
8: I have very little to do with it, actually, except read. And yeah. I'm good at reading. So
0: yeah, but you kind of look through the list and pick which ones you want
8: really,
0: to talk about.
8: It's really Tricia.
0: Yeah,
8: she's
0: Patricia
8: the hero
0: puts
8: here.
0: It together. Yeah, and I'm glad that she does that.
8: In fact, my favorite is when all three of us are together doing questions.
0: Yeah, that's fun,
8: that's
0: too.
8: That's my favorite time.
0: Yeah. So, well, let's see what we can do with this.
8: Okay, let's start out. Dan in South Dakota asks, what is the application today of the details of the garments worn by the priest and the various offerings and the design of the tabernacle and temple that's in the first five books of the Bible?
0: Well, you know what? When people call up with a question like that, I say you have to ask one question and call back with another one. So I want to say, Dan in South Dakota, you have bypassed the rule by asking not just three questions.
8: He crammed giant questions
0: but
8: all
0: together.
8: But
0: they're giant questions. And so I'll do my best to answer them very, very quickly.
8: All right, go.
0: Okay. First of all, the question about what's the application about the garments worn by priests. I think there's a really interesting ramification of that found in Zechariah 3. And it's a messianic prophecy. But in Zechariah 3, there's Joshua, the high priest, and he's dressed in filthy garments. And to be honest, it's talking about human waste smeared all over his garments.
8: It's the worst.
0: It's the worst. And it's a vision. It's not something that's really happening. It's a vision. And what the Lord does is, and Satan is there accusing him, and Satan gives him white, clean, God gives him white, clean garments in the face of Satan's accusations. And then it says that he is a symbol or a pattern. What is he, a pattern? It says Joshua and his friends are a pattern for what the Lord will do for Israel one day when they put their trust in the Messiah, because it's talking about the day when the branch comes, and a fount will be opened for cleansing for all of Israel. That's something that Romans 11 talks about, that one day Israel will believe and all Israel will be saved, all Israel who believe that at that time. And so we get a good picture here that the priest's clothing is a picture of, can be a picture of cleansing. And then there's a verse in Ephesians chapter 4, which I think is a good application for us as believer priests. It says in Ephesians chapter 4, verses 22 through 24, it says, here's the verse, you took off your former way of life. The word took off is sort of like taking off your clothes. And here he's saying, you took off your former way of life, the old self that is corrupted by deceitful desires. You're being renewed in the spirit of your minds, but you put on the new self, the one created according to God's likeness in righteousness and the purity of the truth. So what this is saying is the application for us as believer priests is we take off that old life. When we came to faith, we took off the filthy garments, and instead we're putting on believer priest garments of living a holy life. That's what that's talking about there, in my opinion. That would be a good application of the priestly garments that are used when he's purified and ready to step into service as the priest. So that's the first one.
8: Should we go to the next question and come back to Dan's another time, or do you want to do all of Dan's?
0: No, we'll do all of Dan's. I can do these a little bit faster. The second question is, what is the detail of the various offerings? I think that there's a lot more to the details of the various offerings, but I'm just going to mention one. The sin offering looked forward to the coming of the Messiah and the complete forgiveness that we have in him when we trust in him. And so, therefore, the offerings, I think the great application is 2 Corinthians 5:21. God made him, the Lord Jesus, who knew no sin, to become sin on our behalf. Not sin. He didn't become sinful, but he became a sin offering on our behalf, that we might become the righteousness of God in him. And I think that's kind of a crucial aspect of it. And now what I've done is I've had Tricia post a chart that I've made about all the different offerings from the book of Leviticus, chapters 4 and 5, and what they mean, what the details are, what they mean, and how they can be applied by us. And that chart is available if you go to openlineradio.org. And the third question he had is, what does the temple represent? The temple represents God's desire to restore fellowship because of sin. And he uses terminology and ideas that evoke what was happening in the creation of the Garden of Eden. He deliberately uses the same Hebrew terms to relate back to that basically the tabernacle was going to restore fellowship to, it's sort of like back to paradise. And if you want to see those details, again, go to openlineradio.org. I posted a chart with the parallels between the Garden of Eden and also the tabernacle.
8: Oh, that's great. I think seeing all this stuff in a chart form makes it easier because there's a lot of information there.
0: Yeah. So, now, you didn't think I could possibly answer all those
8: three. Yeah, you did great.
0: But I did shorten form of it. But do go and look at the charts. I think they'll help you out quite a bit.
8: All right. So since we're walking around in the temple zone, we've got a question here from Nicholas in Georgia who listens on GNN Radio.
0: That's the Good News Network. That's great.
8: Good News Retino. Yeah, it's great. Leviticus 27:9-10 says that a poor person who cannot pay the temple assessment can bring an animal if the priest sets it as the value. Can I read the verse? Let me read the verse. If the vow involves one of the animals that may be brought as an offering to the Lord, any of these he gives to the Lord will be holy. He may not replace it or make a substitution for it, either good or bad. But if he does substitute one animal for another, both the animal and the substitute will be holy. He says, how exactly does this work?
0: I always think it's funny when people say, how exactly does this work?
8: Right.
0: Yeah, well, you know, when I was back in the days of Leviticus, I'll tell you how it worked for us back then. No, here's how I think it worked. I think it's a chapter about vows. It's not just any old offering. These are offerings that coincide with vows. At the beginning of the chapter, it talks about vows about people. My first instinct was, well, what kind of vows about people? And then I thought of Hannah telling God, if you give me a child, I'll give him to you. She made a vow to give a person to the Lord. And then when he was a little boy, she brought him to the tabernacle, and that's where Samuel served. And what it comes to here is that people that could give an animal, there's different vows that they can have. And for example, Hannah could have said, I want to replace my vow with a monetary gift. And the priest then would assess how much the vow would be, how much it would cost to assess, to pay that vow. That's what it's talking about there in Leviticus 27. But an animal that was destined, a sacrificial animal, could not be replaced. It had to be there. And then also, if an animal that was not an unclean, it's called, but it means an animal not for sacrifice.
8: It doesn't mean like pig.
0: No, it means a donkey. You offer a donkey to the Lord, and then you say, no, I don't want to give that donkey. You can get it back, but the priest will determine what kind of assessment, like a 20% assessment, extra money to pay for it to come back. That's
8: right. But when I was thinking about this, I think for us today, the biggest issue is that we're not supposed to vow stuff.
0: Exactly.
8: You know, and Jesus talks about don't vow. Let your yes be yes and your no be no. That's in Matthew 5. And then in James chapter 3, he says, don't vow.
0: Yeah.
8: Just make it yes or no. You don't have to vow.
0: Of course.
8: Either to one another or to God about
0: it. Yeah. Now, of course, there are some people who take that too far. They say that if we are called to court, we're a witness.
8: Yeah.
0: We shouldn't take an oath and swear to tell the truth. This is talking about in our normal interactions with people. We don't have, or interactions with God, we don't have to make a vow. But in a public proceeding like a court, we may have to do that. Or let's say, what's the name of this person who wrote this question?
8: Nicholas.
0: Nicholas, if you ever become president, you can take the oath of office.
8: And when you get married.
0: And when you get married, you can take an oath. Those are public ceremonies where an oath is essential.
8: But you don't vow to your neighbor you're going to return his lawnmower when you borrow it.
0: Yeah, exactly. Just return it.
8: Yes. Yes, I'll return it.
0: Yeah, that's it. That's what I would say. Well, before we break here, I do want to talk about something.
8: Oh,
0: because
8: okay.
0: One of the things that people talk to me about when we ran into them at our last Open Line Live is that they like the teamwork between Tricia and you.
8: Ooh,
0: and
8: I
0: me.
8: I love that.
0: And I love that teamwork as well. And I like it even better because there's a huge team of Moody Radio, and there's the team of Omar and Tahira and Lisa, and we're all working together to try to minister to God's people by understanding God's word and applying it to our lives. And there are a whole bunch of people out there who are our kitchen table partners. They were the ones that said this. Our kitchen table partners are people who give monthly so that we can be on the air weekly. They're part of the team too. And many of you have given a gift sometimes, and you'd like your listener, you're part of the team. But if you'd like to become a kitchen table partner, that's very easy. All you have to do is call 888-644-7122, 888-644-7122, or go to openlineradio.org. If you do sign up to become a kitchen table partner, what we'll do is send you a Bible study moment every other week that you can open in your email and listen for about 10 minutes to a special Bible study, usually by Eva and me.
8: We have a lot of fun putting those together.
0: Yeah. So, If you're interested in becoming a kitchen table partner, all you have to do is call 888-644-7122 or go to openlineradio.org. And I'm so grateful for everyone that decides to do that. Their generosity means so much. Everyone's generosity, even the generous gift of listening, means a lot to me. Never thought anyone would listen except for you, Eva, so I'm really grateful for every listener we have. And when we come back, we'll talk to some of those listeners who are calling. Stay with us. This is Open Line with Michael and Eva Rydelnik.
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12: 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Some of the most important verses you can share with your kids include 1 Corinthians 6, 19-20. It says, "Do you not know that your bodies are the temples of the Holy Spirit who is in you, whom you received from God? You are not your own. You are bought at a price. Therefore, honor God with your bodies." Paul breaks it down with some pretty practical things. Whether you eat or drink or whatever you do, do it for the glory of God.
13: 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How can they glorify God with the things their bodies do? For more tips on how to raise your kids, go to danagresh.com.
0: Welcome back to Open Line. So glad to be with you, talking with you about your questions about the Bible, God, and the spiritual life. My name is Michael Radelnik, and it's always fun to talk with you about the questions that you're getting as you read the scriptures. And we're going to talk to Randall in Austin, Texas, listening on KHCB. Keep him close by. Welcome to Open Line, Randall. How can I help you?
14: Hey there. Thanks for taking my question. I was just calling to ask if you thought that the Eucharist or communion was the blood and body of Christ, and or if it's just symbolic, and if you think it's necessary for someone's salvation to essentially take it.
0: Well, let me ask you this. What do you think? So I know what I'm walking into here.
14: Yeah, I think it's symbolic. I don't think it's like the actual, but I'm around a lot of
0: people who might think it. Yeah, okay.
14: Think otherwise, you know, and so I just, and they often cite the church fathers, and yeah. I have not read the church fathers.
0: Yeah,
14: so well, I'm not familiar.
0: I think it's better to cite the scriptures, in my opinion. Because church fathers are, you know, they may have opinions, but their opinions are comparable to my opinions. You know, they're just somebody. Sure. And so let me just start with, it was at a Passover meal with the disciples that the Lord Jesus said, "This is my body, which is given for you." Right? Yeah. It was at a Passover meal that the Lord said, "This is the new covenant in my blood." Right, which is poured out for you.
14: Yes.
0: Now, at a Passover meal, even in the first century, there were all sorts of symbolic elements present. So, for example, you hold up salt water and you say, "These are our tears, which we wept with when we were slaves in Egypt." Then you hold up bitter herb. Today we use horseradish, but I don't know what they used back then, bitter herb. And they say, this is our bitterness with which we experienced when we were slaves in Egypt. There's another element that's called charoset. And charoset is a mixture today of apples, nuts, honey, wine. It's all mixed up together. And it looks like mud. And it represents the mortar with which we built bricks when we were slaves in Egypt. All these things are held up. There are other items as well, the matzah, which is the bread of affliction. All these elements are there, and they're held up, and they say, "This is our bitterness. This is our tears. These are our tears," right?
14: Okay.
0: At the Last Supper, when the Lord Jesus held up the matzah and said, "This is my body," no one at that table would have thought for a second he meant that it somehow mystically becomes his body. They would have understood absolutely that he was saying, "This is a symbol of my body," just as every other thing there was a symbol. They would have understood when he said, "This is the new covenant in my blood," that they would have said, "Oh, this is a symbol of the new covenant established through the blood of the Messiah, which is poured out." They would have never thought it was that kind of transference into something mystically his body and blood. And I think right there, for me, that's the easiest explanation to understand that because it was at a Seder, it is understood that these were symbols.
14: Yeah, it makes a lot of sense. I appreciate you explaining that.
0: Yeah, great. Thanks for your call. I really appreciate it. We're going to talk with Judy in Middletown, Indiana, listening on WGNR. Welcome to Open Line, Judy. How can I help you?
15: Morning.
0: Morning.
15: I have read several different times in the New Testament where Paul was coming behind some of the apostles. He would ask them if they had received the Holy Spirit, and they said no, then he laid his hands on them, and they were filled with the Holy Spirit. I always have believed that when you accepted Jesus and became a believer, you were infilled with the Holy Spirit. So why the discrepancy there?
0: Mm-hmm. Well, you know, Romans 8:9 says that if we don't have the Spirit of Christ, we don't belong to him. Right there, Romans 8:9. So it says if we belong to Jesus, we have his Spirit. 1 Corinthians 12:13, it says we've been all baptized by one Spirit into one body, that if we're in the body of the Messiah, the congregation of believers, universal, all believers, if we're in it, then we are baptized by the Holy Spirit. All of us are indwelt. All of us are fully immersed into the body of the Messiah. Okay? So you're right about that. So what do I do with some of these verses in the book of Acts? If you look at the book of Acts, obviously the disciples were believers, yet they received the Holy Spirit sometime after becoming believers. But that's because the Holy Spirit's working in a new way at Pentecost. And then in Acts 8, the Samaritans have to have the apostles lay hands on them before they receive the Holy Spirit. Well, there was a danger. You know, the Samaritans were a break-off group. They said that they were the true Jews, remember? And they said that they had the true Judaism. But they were not really that. And there was a danger that the Samaritan believers would somehow not accept the authority of the apostles, not be accepted there. So the apostles lay hands on them, and that brings them in there. Same thing happens in Acts 19 when you've got the people who became believers. First, they were followers of John the Baptist, and then Paul shares the gospel with them, but he lays hands on them so they don't treat themselves as they're some sort of separatistic group that says that we were the first believers. So what those laying on of hands brought them under the authority of the apostles. But there are other cases, like with Cornelius, where he believes and instantly receives the Holy Spirit. Paul believes, and the scales, when Ananias comes to him, Paul believes, and the scales fall from his eyes, and he instantly receives the Holy Spirit. And so what you have is a mixed bag in the book of Acts. It's a transitional book. It doesn't tell us what we should experience. It tells us what we do what did happen, what they did experience. And I think it's because it's a transitional book. It shows the transition from the way the Holy Spirit worked in the Old Testament to the way the Holy Spirit will work in the New Testament. We should follow what the epistles teach, just as you and I were talking about earlier, and observe what happened in the book of Acts. But instead, what we do, sometimes we want to live out the book of Acts instead of live out the epistles. It should be the opposite. Well, that's the first hour, folks. The Bible study across America will continue in the second hour, so stay with us. Check out the Open Line website, openlineradio.org, during the break. Open Line with Dr. Michael Rydelnik is a production of Moody Radio, a ministry of Moody Bible Institute. We'll be back soon with more of Open Line.
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17: My early childhood wasn't bad. My family got along and my parents raised me with good values. But my mom suffered a mental breakdown shortly after giving birth to my youngest brother, and this began an endless cycle of hospitalization and instability. At first, I didn't mind taking on some extra responsibilities around the house. I cared for my siblings, did most of the housework, and went to school. After a while, though, I resented my parents for putting such a burden on me. I thought they didn't love me and were only using me to do their work for them. Like many teens who feel unloved, I rebelled. I dated guys who drank and did drugs, and I started drinking and smoking pot right along with them. At home, I argued heavily with my parents and left home to escape from them. I couldn't escape from my lifestyle, though. Then my younger brother was hospitalized for a drug overdose. In desperation, I prayed for God to heal him. The Lord heard my prayer and continued working in my life to free me from my destructive lifestyle. Bible teachings kept coming up in my conversations and thoughts, and I knew he was trying to reach me. 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
18: Every day, we face all kinds of temptations. Sometimes it's easy to say no, but what about those times when temptation becomes overwhelming? Billy Graham put it simply.
19: Are you going to yield to God? Are you going to yield to the devil in your life? The devil has a lot of promises. He comes along and he'll promise you the world. He'll promise you everything in the world if you'll only follow him and bow down to him. But the Bible says, greater is he that is in you than he that is in the world. You have a power within you when you come to Christ that is greater than the devil and all the world around. And that power is the Holy Spirit. And the power of the Holy Spirit is greater than any power in all the world. Yes, you can say no.
18: We have some resources that can help you grow closer to God at findpeacewithgod.net. Click where it says, Grow in Your Christian Faith. We're the Billy Graham Evangelistic Association.
20: Shalom, I'm Mitch Glazer, president of Chosen People Ministries. There are some pretty wacky names for athletic teams out there, the Biscuits, the Pretzels, the Banana Slugs. But have you ever noticed no one has taken the moniker, the Sheep? That's because sheep are not typically considered courageous or victorious. Sheep is the name the Lord gives us, though. Psalm 100 tells us, Know that the Lord, He is God, we are His people, and the sheep of His pasture. Being called a sheep is not exactly flattering, but it's definitely on point. And in Psalm 23, we're given a greater glimpse into the unique relationship between the saving shepherd and his straying human sheep.
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22: I'm Miriam Neff with New Beginnings. Puddles in life reveal our faith. In those unwanted times, our feet in muck, water around us, maybe even rising, we have choices. Remaining in denial and inaction is one option. Christ followers simply can't stay there. God's power to change us, even see solutions we did not see before, is our reality as a Christ follower. In this world, things don't get better on their own. We can pray and lay everything and everybody impacting us before the Lord. We can leave judging others to God. Asking God for grace and mercy for ourselves is a prayer God loves to answer. Do others around your puddle need grace and mercy too? Probably. It is so like God to change us in good ways through challenge.
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36: 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Like the long and short of it. Two opposites side by side, somehow making perfect sense. You can take the long road or the short road and still arrive at the same truth. So here's the long version. God made you on purpose, knows you completely, loves you deeply, and sent Jesus to rescue you so you could know him now and forever. Here's the short version. Jesus loves you. Same truth, just told in fewer words. And that's a little like the Light Radio Network. The long version, day after day, it keeps showing up with hope, truth and reminders of God's love, meeting people in traffic, in kitchens, in long days, and in quiet moments when hearts are listening. The short version? 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
1: Once we kind of get over being mad about being lonely, now I can embrace it and take that pain and use it to motivate me to get outside of myself and engage other people in a healthy relational way.
0: 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We're going to re-air a conversation from 2024 in which I spoke with Steve DeWitt. He's pastor of Bethel Church with campuses in Northwest Indiana and the speaker on the radio program The Journey. Steve has written a very helpful book titled Loneliness, Don't Hate It or Waste It, Redeem It. And we'll talk about this theme with Steve now on First Person again. This was from 2024.
1: Wayne, great to be on the program with you. Thank you so much for the invitation. I have been the senior pastor of Bethel Church in Northwest Indiana for 27 years. I spent 5 years in youth ministry prior to that. Grew up in Iowa, son of an engineer for John Deere. So I'm a Midwest.
0: Yeah.
1: My whole life, basically, I've lived in the Midwest.
0: I'm a proud John Deere owner, so kudos.
1: Okay. nothing runs like a deer, Wayne. And my wife and I got married 12 years ago. Mm-hmm. We have two daughters, an 11-year-old, a 9-year-old, who are great joys in our life.
0: All right, let's pray.
1: Yeah, exactly. We're moving into those prayer years here.
0: Yeah.
1: I am an avid reader, golfer, sports enthusiast, outdoor lover. My greatest joys are my family and my church family.
0: Yeah,
1: and
0: wonderful.
1: Serving there.
0: For those around the country, Northwest Indiana is really part of the Chicago area. I don't know if you identify as a Chicagoan or not, but it is part of what we call Chicagoland.
1: It is, yes. So a lot of people in our church commute downtown. It's about a 45-minute to an hour drive. Everybody here cheers for the Bears. So if that qualifies for Chicagoland, I guess we are.
0: There you go.
1: Yeah.
0: Well, I've invited you, Steve, because I wanted to hear your story. And your story really is culminated in this book called Loneliness, Don't Hate It or Waste It, Redeem It. And you got to begin with the beginning on that, as you do in the book, though, and tell me about this. This is a book on loneliness that's perhaps different from others that may be out there.
1: Well, it certainly is biographical for me. I spent many, many years as the bachelor pastor. Some people somewhat maybe mocked me with that, but I was known as that single senior pastor. There are others, but what was unique about me is that experts claim I was the only never married megachurch pastor in the United States.
0: Unusual, huh?
1: Very unusual. Nothing I aspired to. You know, I took no vows of singleness, prayed, and I prayed for a wife and a family for a quarter century faithfully every week. And yet it just wasn't God's plan for me. So I pastored and enjoyed pastoring. I was in a swirl of people all the time. And yet those 8,000 nights of adulthood alone produced in me a lot of reflection on what is this ache that I have? Why do I feel this way? You know, as a pastor, as a wannabe theologian, to think biblically about why we feel these longings and where does it come from? What do we do about it? So my background on this story is whatever credibility living alone for a couple decades provides. And the book is the culmination of a lot of years of reflecting on loneliness. It's certainly not a book about marriage as the solution for loneliness.
2: Yeah, I wanted to ask you about that because I'm sure some people are leaping to the conclusion that, okay, well, he got married and that took care of the problem. So what's this book about?
1: No, not at all. In fact, I would argue marital loneliness is perhaps the worst kind of loneliness. Maybe second only to the loneliness after losing a spouse or a very close loved one. Mm-hmm. So, you know, loneliness is, or to say it this way, marriage was created by God to solve Adam's aloneness. It doesn't, after the fall, guarantee a solution to our loneliness. And thinking in those kind of categories, I find to be very helpful. You know, the difference between aloneness and loneliness, mm-hmm. and solitude. Aloneness is neutral. Loneliness is bad. Solitude is good. And so we see in this then that loneliness is not a sin. Doesn't mean that something is, you know, wrong. It is part of the human condition after the fall. Mm-hmm. And so that's part of my story is looking into the Bible and understanding my aloneness through the grid of what the Bible says about why we are created and who created us and who we are created for. But I imagine we'll get into that here.
2: Yeah, let's ask you to share some of the things you've learned because of that study and your situation. 8,000 days you counted that you were single?
1: 8,000, alone days of adulthood.
2: Okay, all right.
1: Yes.
2: But this book is not just for singles, is it?
1: Not at all. No, I try to make that clear that this is just my personal story in this. Everyone has their own stories, including everyone listening here, mm-hmm. their own experiences with loneliness. This just happens to be mine that I write about in the book.
2: And you tell us throughout not to waste our loneliness. And you say there are several ways we do that. So let's dig down a little deeper on those. First of all is you identify isolation as a way that we waste our loneliness.
1: Well, probably most of us have driven in places of the country where you see people living, you know, off back in the woods and, you know, there's signs, beware of dog, no trespassing. And you wonder, who are these people and why are they... Why are they back in the woods like that?
2: Sometimes that seems attractive, too.
1: Well, yeah, for sure. But I think oftentimes when people isolate themselves, they are wasting loneliness in that they are allowing that loneliness to consume them. They've been hurt, mm-hmm. maybe. They've been disappointed by people, and their solution is to just get away from people and to live on their own. And they think living on their own is better than living with the potential hurt of other people. And you don't have to live. You don't have to live in the woods. This could be, you know, you could be in a dorm of a college.
2: Sure.
1: But your posture towards people is inhospitable, and you are isolating your heart in order to protect it.
2: Yeah. Another way you've identified is to be obsessed with it. In what ways do you find that that's a reaction to loneliness, to be obsessed with it all?
1: Well, I think there are, there certainly is this tendency with unmet expectations in our life to focus on them, to in a sense weaponize them by viewing them as our ultimate thing. So I'll just share a story from my singleness. So oftentimes, you know, if you are single and you want to get married, not every single does, but if you want to get married, it kind of becomes the thing that, you know, you think about all the time. When you get together with other friends, it's what you talk about all the time. It is an unmet expectation that can consume you. I tell the story in the book about, I remember some years ago, I went to this singles gathering.
2: Oh, yeah.
1: And only singles know the terror of going to a gathering like this where you don't know anybody. And I remember opening the door, and it's like the old E.F. Hutton commercial where everyone stopped, you know, to listen. I walk in the door, the whole place stops. Everyone looks at me up and down, and then back to their conversations they go. And I remember that moment because it was a moment where the room was seeing if somebody was walking in that might meet their unmet expectations. Mm-hmm. And based on their response, I don't think I qualified in that moment. But it gets at the heart of how loneliness can weaponize inside of us if we don't deal with it in a healthy way. And it can drive us to despair. This is Ecclesiastes kind of gets at this same thing where, you know, the writer of Ecclesiastes, hopefully probably Solomon, tries all these things. None of these things satisfy him. And he just says it's all meaningless. And there's a lot of people, relationally speaking, walking around in a kind of despair, viewing everything as meaningless. Yeah. And I view that as a waste of loneliness.
2: We'll talk about how to redeem this loneliness in a moment, but there's a third thing you identify as a way to waste it, and that is through distraction.
1: I mean, how many Netflix movies can you watch before you start thinking life's got to be more than this, right? Every night?
2: Yeah, binge watching, you know, is something, isn't it?
1: Or, you know, the concept of doom scrolling is another example.
2: Now, define that for us, Steve.
1: It's not a term original with me. It's kind of that obsessive social media where you just get onto your phone or whatever device and you just are scrolling, burning time, looking for something interesting. They call it doom scrolling. And oftentimes it's just a distraction from what would otherwise potentially produce a healthy response to loneliness. But we try to, you know, we can medicate it. We can try to drink it away. We can, you know, go to the gym obsessively every night. There's all kinds of things that people do to cover and mask it. All of those are wasting loneliness and God's intent for it in our lives.
2: There's more to learn about this important topic of loneliness. We'll continue with Steve DeWitt in a moment on First Person. Here's Ed Cannon on the vision for FEBC's weekly podcast.
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2: 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My guest is Steve DeWitt. Steve is a pastor and the author of Loneliness, Don't Hate It or Waste It, Redeem It. And I know you didn't write this book just to put your finger on the problem, but you wrote this book to biblically find the answer to this issue of loneliness. And you do that well in the book, Steve. So let's get into some of these ways that you identify that we can redeem these feelings of loneliness. And it's very important, as you said already, to identify this is not just an issue for singles who are going through life alone without a partner, but it's for all of us, regardless of our marital status, our economic status, anything.
1: Well, and that is especially true when we understand that loneliness is, first of all, vertical.
2: Ah.
1: You know, the most important loneliness that humans have is that longing for a restored relationship with our Creator. You know, as Augustine said, our hearts are restless until they find their rest in Thee. And I would say that, you know, you can deal with it horizontally, but until you have the vertical solved and restored, the others will ultimately dissatisfy. So, loneliness. How do we redeem it? It starts with God and an understanding that this longing that I have in my heart is primarily a longing for restoration with my Creator. And in this way, I think loneliness is like it's like an ancient artifact. It's an echo of some time that we remember when all was well, when we didn't feel this way. G.K. Chesterton has a really clever illustration where he says humanity is like Robinson Crusoe, you know, washed up on shore. We have amnesia. We don't know what happened. There's, you know, wreckage all around us. We're on this island and we look at the wreckage. We look at the island and we think, you know, there must have been a ship here once. And I must have once been a sailor. Loneliness is one of those kind of wreckages of the fall in Genesis 3. It's a reminder to us of the fact that we were made for God and that sin has broken that. And so I would start, if somebody was asking me about loneliness, I would start by explaining the gospel of Jesus and how God restores us to himself by sending his son, and that Jesus is the Savior who restores us and a right relationship with God. And in that way, spiritually satisfies that longing that we have for transcendence and worship and a life that's filled with the meaning that comes by knowing who my God is and my life serving him. So the vertical is the most important.
2: And in that sense, then, there's a purpose. There's a God-given purpose in loneliness if it drives us to him.
1: Yes. In fact, that's almost the core of my book, is that when we understand why we feel this way, we understand God's purpose for loneliness. So that ache, or that, Lewis, who, you know, the hole in our heart, that longing that all humans have to be restored to a God, you know, is an indication of what we're made for. And loneliness serves as a gift to us to spur us to seek answers to that. And that is also true horizontally. So loneliness then is like hunger or like thirst. It's a part of common grace. God built this into our image bearing, where like hunger, when I feel hunger, I realize I need food. I've got to do something about this feeling, or thirst. I need to drink. I'm dehydrated. Loneliness is an indication that something that we were made for is absent. Okay. So it's not the presence of something. It is the absence of something that our image bearing needs to feel fulfilled. And so I would say that one of the best things we can do with our loneliness is to leverage it and to allow it to spur us towards meaningful relationships with other human beings. We were not made to live to ourselves. We were made for others. And once we kind of get over being mad about being lonely or mad at somebody that caused it, now I can embrace it and take that prick of pain and use it to motivate me to get outside of myself and engage other people in a healthy relational way.
2: That's very interesting indeed. Let me ask you, Steve, your study of this and your understanding of this, and you steeped yourself in God's word, of course, to get this perspective. Did this come about when you were single or after you married your wife?
1: Truth be told, I wrote an article for the Gospel Coalition on loneliness, and it was very broadly received. It got a readership literally around the world. I heard from women all over the world who wanted to help me with my loneliness.
2: Okay.
1: One of them was a woman in Kansas City who read the article, and we had a mutual friend who connected us. And that article, in a way, I can say thank you to, because it produced my relationship with Jennifer, who I married 12 years ago.
2: That's a great story. I love it. I love it. Yeah. So pursuing this topic is what led you to find your wife.
1: Well, yes. And you know, I've written in the book, I talk about the difference on this subject after being married and how marriage is a little bit different. And so I can kind of talk on both sides of the experience.
2: So again, as I said earlier, your book is a little different approach on this topic than most, and you write it very pastorally. Of course, you appeal to God's word, as we would expect you to do, but the answers are there, aren't they? It's remarkable.
1: I go back to the gospel of Jesus Christ, and I talk about gospelizing your loneliness. Mm-hmm. And what I mean by that is we look to the life of Jesus, who, you know, Philippians 2, he completely gave all that he was. He humbled himself to the point of death, gave himself up for us. And in this, not only saves us, but also provides an example of what and how humanity was intended to be. And so one of the keys to overcoming loneliness is to understand that it's not about having somebody in our life. It is sacrificing for somebody in our life.
2: Important point.
1: It is the locating of our meaning outside of ourself or to say it this way, it's the love of God through us to others that mitigates the loneliness in us, which is a core fruit of following Jesus anyway. You know, mm-hmm. he said, take up your cross, follow me. All the admonitions about dying to ourselves.
2: Right. And loving others.
1: Exactly. And as we do that, as we seek to meet other people's needs for relationship, as we try to solve other people's loneliness, all of a sudden we can't find our loneliness anymore.

0: self-giving for the good and joy of other sort of love.
1: Yeah. Well, I really think you've touched a nerve here in the church, haven't you? I mean, you've discovered that. You discovered that when you first wrote the article and now the book on loneliness. What kind of reaction are you getting?
0: Well, it's certainly a felt need. And almost every week there's a new study that the society that we live in is arguably the loneliest in all of human history.
1: Isn't that remarkable? Like, with all the social media and all the ways to connect that we have, we're more isolated than ever.
0: It is. So we have friends, social media friends, but we are increasingly lacking the kind of friendships and relationships that that sort of produce that meaning in our hearts and mitigate the loneliness. Yeah, so yeah, it's a huge problem.
1: Just one more question. When we do get on Facebook or whatever social media and we chase the likes, we can't wait to see who likes whatever we post there. What does that say about us?
0: We're addicts. We're affirmation junkies.
1: There you go.
0: Our relationship to social media certainly complicates our struggles against loneliness. And I would encourage anybody listening to take a very careful look at their social media habits and realize that Jesus never had a social media account and is the most fulfilled human being who ever lived. So that social media, while great if it's a tool, all the studies indicate that it can be a joy zapper, and it feeds a discontentment as we see other people in their lives and apparent happiness or whatever. So I would encourage a healthy relationship to social media for sure as a necessary part of overcoming loneliness.
1: Good advice from our guest, Steve DeWitt, on this edition of First Person. 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Redeem it. 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Anytime you join us in the middle of a conversation and wish you had heard it from the beginning, you can hear it again in its entirety at firstpersoninterview.com. 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

0: delight in Lebanon.
1: Hi, I'm Joe from Cambridge Christian Fellowship. 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
2: You can be busy for God and still miss the power of God. Hi, I'm Mark Gothier with Crew and Making Your Life Count. Dr. Bill Bright, founder of Campus Crusade for Christ, often said the most important discovery he ever made was understanding the Spirit-filled life. Why? Because the Christian life is not meant to be lived in our own strength. It is Christ living through us by the power of the Holy Spirit. So many believers spend their lives striving, trying harder, doing more, working to be better Christians. But Jesus never called us to self-powered living. In John chapter 15, verse 5, Jesus said, "Apart from me, you can do nothing." That is why Bill Bright emphasized spiritual breathing, exhaling by confessing sin and surrendering control to God, inhaling by faith and trusting the Holy Spirit to fill and empower you. When we surrender to the Holy Spirit, He produces in us what we cannot produce on our own: love, joy, peace, patience, boldness to share Jesus Christ, compassion for others, and the power to live differently. At Crew, we often say successful witnessing is simply taking the initiative to share Christ in the power of the Holy Spirit and leaving the results to God. That same

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3: It's easy to live zoomed out. 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But real life usually happens closer than that. It happens when a friend hears the strain in your voice, when you stay long enough to notice someone's not really okay, when a conversation turns honest because somebody made time to be there. Distance is easier. It feels safer, cleaner, less complicated. But it can also keep us from the kind of connection God knew we need. That's why His Word tells us not to drift from gathering, encouraging one another, and staying close. Because some things only happen up close. Comfort, prayer, strength, laughter, hope. The kind that reminds people they're not alone. So maybe today's the day to zoom in a little. Make the call. Stop by. Sit down. Stay a while. A little encouragement to live closer. From the Light Radio Network.
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5: 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Hi, I'm Rob West. 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Today, I'll talk with Dr. Art Rayner about how to become a truly rich couple. And then it's on to your calls at 800-525-7000. 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Art, great to have you back.
6: Rob, it is always an honor, so thank you so much for having me.
5: Well, it's my privilege. Art, let's dive in. I love this book, and you use an interesting phrase in it. You say a financially rich couple. I've already referred to it at least once here in the open. Explain that for us. What do you mean?
6: Yeah, great question, and I'm very clear in the book about this. So a rich couple isn't necessarily one with the biggest bank account. It is a couple that is rich in contentment and purpose. They recognize that everything they have belongs to God, and they find joy in faithfully stewarding His resources rather than constantly chasing after more. So they're united around a shared mission. They are generous with what they have been given, and they are free from the endless comparison and discontent that money can create. You know, financial wealth can disappear, but contentment in Christ and purpose rooted in God's kingdom creates a richness that lasts, and that is the kind of wealth every couple should pursue.
5: Absolutely. I love that. What a beautiful picture. Now, you encourage couples to decide to be one. So practically speaking, what does it look like to move from mine and yours to this mindset that reflects the picture of marriage that God designed for us that's really about ours and not mine and yours?
6: Oh, I love that question. Yeah. Moving from mine and yours to ours begins with recognizing that marriage is a covenant, not a contract. So in Genesis 2:24, we're told that a husband and a wife become one flesh, and that includes every part of their lives, including their finances. So practically, that means combining accounts, sharing passwords, and embracing complete financial transparency. So my encouragement to couples is to schedule a brief monthly meeting huddle to review your financial goals and to make decisions together. Establish a no surprises spending threshold. So if a purchase exceeds that amount, then you need to send a quick text to your spouse first. And then finally, change your language. You know, start with saying our income or our debt and our generosity. You know, unity grows through intentional habits. And so I encourage couples to chase after that.
7: Yeah, unity is so key, and it's so foreign to so many couples, especially in this area of money. But this idea of a team sport with regard to marriage is so key. And that's the number one mindset shift that you share in the book. Describe that a bit further.
6: Yeah, so marriage is a team sport. My family, we're all about sports, and so I like that analogy. And your spouse is supposed to be your number one teammate. So that means your loyalty begins to, or belongs to one another, not to your parents, not to your children. We love them.
7: Yes.
6: But not to your friends. We love them, but that's not where your loyalty lies. You can disagree with your spouse behind closed doors, but when you step outside, you present a united front. And that builds trust because each spouse knows the decisions won't be reversed in the parking lot or, you know, undermined by outside voices. For example, if your in-laws encourage an expensive purchase, a healthy response would be, you know what, thanks for the suggestion. We'll talk it over and we'll let you know. So is what team number one looks like, protecting unity before everything else.
7: Oh, I love that. Having a unified front and really being of one mind and heart doesn't mean we won't have disagreements. It also doesn't mean that as we talk about our values and our priorities, they're always going to align. But we need to be committed to finding oneness at the end of the day and driving toward unity. And that needs to include in our financial lives as well. Well, when we come back with Dr. Art Rayner today, we're going to continue to unpack this. But what about that knot in your stomach when the conversation turns to money? We're going to give you some ideas, some practical ways to ease that tension. We'll also talk about some of the marriage dividers and how you get past those as well. Art Rayner's here today. We're talking a financially healthy marriage. Much more after this. Stick around.
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7: 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You can buy it wherever you buy books. Art, we've been describing these mindset shifts that are so key. And, you know, as folks are listening to this topic, I'm sure there's some listeners that are remembering that knot in their stomach that they sense every time the conversation turns to money. And in your book, you offer a practical way to ease that tension. Explain that to our listeners.
6: Yeah, Rob, and that is so very common. And one of the best ways to reduce financial tension is to share your money stories. So our past experiences with money shape our present fears, our habits, and impulses. So as couples, you want to talk through those stories. Help your spouse understand your money personality, whether you're naturally a spender, a saver, an investor, or ignorer. That understanding creates empathy instead of frustration. Suddenly it's not, why are you like this? But Now I understand why that purchase makes you so anxious. It also helps couples divide financial responsibilities according to their strengths. So instead of, you know, allowing childhood baggage to create hidden conflict, money stories transform it into a shared strategy for moving forward. So share your money stories. That's big.
10: Yeah, that is so key. And Art, you know, so much of the way we handle money was shaped by how it was modeled for us growing up, by how God has wired us, including our temperament. How is getting that out on the table with your spouse and talking about some of those early memories of money and coming to an understanding of what drives our money decisions individually? How is that important to drive toward unity as a couple?
6: Well, it helps you to understand where your spouse is coming from. Yeah. It provides a sense of empathy. So as your spouse is coming to the table with the desire maybe to save a little bit more, to have a little bit more in the emergency fund, and maybe that's not your natural bent. Maybe you're more of a spender or an investor, or maybe you're an ignorer. You understand where they are coming from. And so it's not this, oh, I can't believe you're saying this. It's actually I understand why you are saying this. And it helps create empathy. And hopefully it creates a better line of communication for you and your spouse.
10: Yeah, I think that's right on. If you haven't done this, maybe the next time you're on a money date or talking about money, just answer the question, each of you, what was your earliest memory of money? And see how what comes to mind isn't still playing out in how you each handle money today. All right, Art, let's turn to generosity. You list it among your first money milestones. Why is that the best place to begin? I have an idea, but I'm curious.
6: I think you do. So I begin with generosity because that's where the Bible starts, okay? This is not an Art Rainer idea. So throughout Scripture, God causes people to recognize that He owns everything and that we are the managers of what He has entrusted to us. So that's why Money Milestone 1 is to start giving. It redirects the heart before it redirects the budget. It gives couples a shared purpose that they can celebrate together while protecting them from lifestyle creep as their income continues to grow. So financial health begins with faithful stewardship, and faithful stewardship begins with generosity, not bigger bank accounts.
10: Yeah, that's well said. Speaking of those milestones, I think it might be helpful to just unpack those quickly. What are the 8 money milestones couples can use to track their progress?
6: Yeah, so the 8 money milestones that we use is just a guide. It helps us answer that question, what financial step is next? So money milestone 1 is to start giving. Money milestone 2 is to save $1,500 for a minor emergency. Money milestone 3 is to max out your 401k or 403b match. Money milestone 4 is to pay off all of your debt except for your mortgage. Money milestone 5 is to save 3 to 6 months worth of living expenses for a job loss level emergency. So that's your traditional emergency fund. Money milestone 6 is to put 15% of your gross income toward retirement. Money milestone 7 is either to save for your kids' college or pay off your mortgage. And then money milestone 8 is to live and give more generously. So it starts with generosity and it ends with generosity.
10: And there's actually a book on all of them, right?
6: Correct. Yeah, that can be found in the Money Challenge, or it's also found in The Rich Couple. So either of those two books provide you with the 8 money milestones.
10: Okay, excellent. It's so helpful. Which of the money milestones tends to trip couples up the most? And what have you found helps to get unstuck?
6: So the very first one that tends to trip couples up is actually money milestone 1. Because oftentimes I'll meet with couples, I do financial counseling, I'll meet with couples, and they're not on the same page with the biblical foundation for financial health. And that is generosity. They have not discussed what to give, how much to give, when to give. And so if we can establish that baseline, then it goes a long way toward building everything else in their financial life. So it starts with generosity.
10: Yeah, that's helpful. You warn couples about what you call the 4 marriage dividers. And I want to unpack those for a moment. I think these are really helpful.
6: Yeah. So the 4 biggest marriage dividers around money are poor communication, selfishness, distrust, and unrealistic expectations. So poor communication is addressed by having a simple weekly 10-minute money conversation before you ever open a spreadsheet. Selfishness fades when couples stop thinking in terms of my money and start celebrating each other's wins. Distrust is overcome through complete transparency. We're talking about shared accounts, shared passwords, and agreed upon spending guidelines. Unrealistic expectations are replaced with a realistic shared financial plan that's reviewed regularly. So ultimately, one principle that ties this all together is to bring everything into the light. You know, talk early and pray often.
10: That's so good. If someone's listening today, Art, and they say, I know I love what you're talking about, but that's just doesn't even seem possible in my marriage. We're miles apart. What would you say to begin turning that around?
6: Well, don't start with the budget. Start with your hearts. So pray together. So in The Rich Couple, I encourage couples to begin with this simple prayer. Lord, help us to be one. Help us experience the contentment and purpose that you desire for us. Thank you for allowing us to be a part of your mission. 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And then I encourage couples to spend 15 minutes sharing their money stories without interrupting or judging each other. And then finally, you know, take one small step together, such as opening a joint savings account with $50. The small acts of unity can create lasting momentum.
10: Yeah, that is so good. 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
6: Thanks for having me.
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10: 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Rod, thanks for calling, sir. Go ahead.
13: Thanks for taking my call. I appreciate it. I'm just curious about something. I'm retired, and I don't have very much in an IRA. Got a little bit in savings, both with Schwab. And I have a family member that's older than me. When they pass away, I inherit all they have. Is there any advantage for me to keep the IRA?
10: Yeah. Yeah, there could absolutely be an advantage to keeping the IRA, even if you don't currently need the money to live on. First of all, you get the continued tax-deferred growth. So as long as the money stays in the IRA, it can continue to grow tax-deferred or tax-free if it's a Roth. You'll have required minimum distributions. So at age 77, if it's a traditional, you know, you've got to continue making your annual RMD. You can't simply leave it there, which I'm sure you've been along the way. You don't have to spend the distribution if you don't need it. And you could do a qualified charitable distribution straight to a charity, and then you wouldn't have to pay tax on it as it comes out. With regard to future needs, you know, while Social Security covers your expenses today, the IRA is going to provide some cushion for unexpected health care costs. If you needed long-term care, certainly inflation, any unforeseen expenses. And then finally, legacy planning. If you don't need the IRA during your lifetime, it can become part of the inheritance you leave to your beneficiaries, including ministries, if there's not heirs there. In terms of the older family member naming you as a beneficiary, you know, you don't need to change your own IRA strategy simply because you may inherit another retirement account. If you do inherit it, the distribution rules will depend on your relationship to the deceased and what type of account it is. So I would just evaluate that, you know, when and it's received. But let me stop there and just get your thoughts on all that.
13: So you're saying really I should go ahead and just keep the IRA, even though I won't need it to live on.
10: That's right, because, you know, we don't know what the future can hold. Now, if you define enough and you have defined your financial finish line, both with what you have today as well as what you're expecting in the future, then one of the other benefits you have is to accelerate your giving. Because, you know, one of the things I think we don't want to do, and I think too often we can get into this trap, is, you know, many folks will overaccumulate during their lifetime. And they'll sit on far more than they need, planning to give it away at death when they could get some of it into God's economy right now. And so you have the opportunity to do a qualified charitable distribution to the extent you, in fact, have gone beyond your lifetime finish line, meaning you know what you need in total assets and you've accumulated beyond that. Well, for 2026, you could do up to $111,000, and that's per individual.
13: Wow.
10: Yeah, through a qualified charitable distribution. So that money would come out of the IRA and go straight to a ministry, and you don't add $1 to your taxable income, which means you're just getting far more into God's kingdom to advance the gospel, and that's just one example. But that could be a wonderful opportunity for you.
13: Okay. Hadn't realized all that. Thank you. I appreciate it.
10: Absolutely, Rod. Listen, thanks for your call. If we can help you further along the way, don't hesitate to reach out. 800-525-7000 is the number to call. Let's go to Miami and let's see. Kalia, go ahead.
14: Hi, Rob. Thank you so much for taking my call.
10: Of course.
14: I had a quick question. I'm struggling with credit card debt. The debt that I have is exactly $8,900, and the APR is 23.49. So I'm kind of in a pickle here because I can't, you know, pay that debt right now in a situation. So I was wondering what the best options would be, because I've already communicated with my credit card company to see if they have any extra hardship programs, you know, to lower the interest. You know, I've read about consolidation, personal loan, hearing negative things about consolidation, personal loan. So I just was trying to see if what would be the best route to go with this debt that I can't seem to get down, obviously, for the hardship I'm dealing with.
10: Yeah, well, there's another option here, Kalia, that's actually my preferred option for how you pay down this debt. And it's what's called debt management, or you may hear it referred to as credit counseling. So within the creditors, each credit card company has what's called a credit counseling department. And in the credit counseling department, they offer lower interest rates, dramatically lower than the prevailing rate. So you're at 23.49, the typical interest rate, and it varies by creditor, so it would depend on which one you have, but it should be somewhere between 0 and 11%. 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
10: 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And listen, you're going to love them. They love Jesus. They're all about helping God's people get out of debt. This program is the way to do it. If you have about more than roughly $4,000 in credit card debt, this is the way I recommend folks go. Hey, Kalia, God bless you. Thanks for calling today. Well, folks, that's going to do it for us. We covered a lot of ground today. I'm so thankful for the opportunity to come alongside you to talk about our role as stewards, to look to God's word, to encourage one another, and realize that as we see God as our ultimate and true treasure, well, money changes its entire focus. It becomes a means to an end to accomplish God's purposes. And that's what we want to encourage you in as we gather together on this program each day. 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This has been Faith and Finance. We'll see you next time. Bye-bye.
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3: I'm Steve O'Dell with Mission Network News. Hope fades for survivors in southern Japan as earthquake rescue efforts shift to recovery. The death toll from Tuesday's twin tremors rose to 34 at airtime and continues to climb. Sweltering summer heat and aftershocks threaten responders and quake survivors. Joe Handley says pastors in A3's Disaster Relief Network tend to spiritual needs. Some survivors told A3 that this week's earthquake made them relive a nightmare.
4: It comes 10 years after a terrible quake that hit the Kyushu Island as well. That was devastating. Over 50 people that died, and the destruction that happened was huge. Reports are from people who lived through that one saying things like, I thought I was going to die. It was worse than the 2016 quake.
3: Next, the church is multiplying around the world, but Bible access remains a huge bottleneck. One in five people are still waiting for a Bible in their own language, per Wycliffe Translators. Dane says that Ministry Unfolding Word empowers Indigenous believers to be part of the translation process.
5: We have a deep conviction that Bible translation really belongs to the church. It should be located in the church.
3: Church-centric Bible translation spiritually develops local believers and increases their investment in the end product. Dane shares stories of Bible translators inviting members of the community to help, who then hear the gospel for the first time.
5: And it's like, this is the God I've been looking for my whole life. It's not Buddhism. It's not animism. It's not Islam. This is the God I've been looking for, and they come to Christ.
3: Pray for the work of Bible translators around the world. Thanks for listening to Mission Network News, a service of One Way Ministries. 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I'm Steve O'Dell.
0: We all go searching for truth in the headlines, only to see the story change tomorrow, for hope in success, but somehow it never feels like enough, for peace and quiet moments. But the noise always comes back. We look for love in people, only to be let down, for kindness, only to find it comes with strings attached. Maybe you've been searching too, wondering if something real and unshakable even exists. Because truth that shifts isn't truth. Hope that fades isn't real hope. Peace that disappears when life gets tough, that's not peace. But what if the things you've been chasing were never meant to be found there? What if real truth, real hope, real peace, and real love are waiting for you in one place? The Bible. Stop looking where it can't be found. The answers are right there, just waiting for you to discover them. 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
27: 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Welcome to another edition of 20 The Countdown Magazine. I'm your host, William Ryan III, and if you like a countdown with plenty of movement, then you have picked the right week to tune in. This week's chart has 12 songs climbing higher, 5 are slipping down a few spots, and just 3 are holding steady. I know, that's it. Plus, we've got a brand new track making its countdown debut this weekend, and it's looking to start climbing toward the top, I'm sure. Now, if you happen to be listening for the first time today, I'm glad that you are here. Now, along the way today, we're going to catch you up on what's happening with your favorite artist. 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That's a lot to cover, so let's get going.
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0: That's the latest from Forrest Frank at number 19 after a one-point climb here on 20. It's called OK, and that one just hit our chart 3 weeks ago. Well, next, it's a new song that's debuting this weekend on the countdown, and it is from John Reddick. I'm excited to hear some new music from him. And to debut at number 18, not a bad deal for him. Here he is with a story behind this new one called Holding On.
1: We all find ourselves in these spaces where we want to give God our entire hearts, and these obstacles are sometimes in the way, and it's hard, it's heavy, it's complicated, but we still serve a God who's big enough and strong enough and able enough to be able to hold these things that we're struggling holding. So that's what this song is. This song is us handing over these things to God and remembering that God is holding on to us. So we honor him, we love him, we worship him, we praise God.
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0: He is debuting at number 18 here on 20 The Countdown Magazine. It is John Reddick with his new one called Holding On. Well, last weekend on the show, I was reading some questions that have come in from some listeners, and they're fun to go through. I had this one from Eileen in Nebraska, and she was wanting to know about a phrase that I say sometimes. She kind of was wondering if it was something that was just known to people here in the U.S. or if people outside of the U.S. understood it. And I got this little response that came in from David in Australia. And here's what he said. He said, I was listening to your most recent countdown show when I heard you responding to another listener's question about the phrase, in my neck of the woods. And I just wanted to let you know that it's not only a U.S. saying, it's also a very common saying all the way over here in Australia. We love listening to your show and hearing what the current top Christian songs are. Keep up the amazing work and God bless. I love hearing from you, David. Thanks for writing in. You know, it just reminds me that while we may have our own different sayings and our accents and cultures and all that, we're all part of one community here at 20. So thanks for taking time to write in. And if you have a question or an observation or you just want to say hello from your neck of the woods, see what I did there? I'd love to hear from you. You can go to 20thecountdown.com. That is the place to find all the different ways to reach out.
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3: You've turned on the light. Today, partly sunny, humid skies with highs in the mid-80s. Tonight, mostly cloudy, humid lows in the upper 60s. Tomorrow, mostly showery skies with humid highs in the lower 80s. 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
4: Be thankful in every situation. 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Gratitude says, at least I've got bread. Maybe this season feels heavy. Gratitude whispers, God's not finished yet. 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
0: Well, this next guy just finished up what he calls his favorite week of the year. That's where he did his golf camp in North Carolina. Here's Toby Mack with Lord, It Feels Good. Number seven.

0: just your love.
1: It's Toby Mac at number 17 this week with Lord It Feels Good here on 20. Well, next we get to catch up with Torrin Wells and hear about this new one of his called Breathe On. It's been here on the countdown for 5 weeks now. And here's the story about what God was showing him through Scripture and how it relates to this one.
2: All throughout Scripture, we see the breath of God representing the Spirit of God. We see it in Genesis when God breathes into Adam. We see it in the New Testament when Jesus breathes on the disciples. This is symbolizing the Holy Spirit empowerment of God in our lives. And this song is a prayer that God's Spirit would breathe on everything that we do, on our businesses, on our dreams, on our families, on our brokenness, and so that we can experience the life-changing power of His presence.
3: Number 16.

0: is your number 16 song here on 20 The Countdown magazine. And it's from an artist that is going to be out on tour with Seth Schlieder and Gateway Worship in October. That's Torrin Wells with Breathe On It. You know, I love that line in that song that says, ain't no shackle, you're not breaking loose. Anything can change when you breathe on it. That's exactly what happened to Sarah, who lives in Canada. She shared with us that after battling addiction for 20 years, that she reached a point where she simply prayed, Lord, take this addiction from me because I don't want to do it anymore. I want to live. And guess what? She's 5 months sober now and says not only has God taken away the desire to use, he's also been removing unhealthy influences in her life. I love that testimony too, because that reminds me that God is still in the business of changing lives. Sometimes he works through counselors, recovery programs, doctors, supportive friends and family. Sometimes the change is immediate, followed by a journey of daily dependence on him. But however he chooses to work, he is faithful. So maybe your situation isn't addiction. Maybe it's a broken relationship or anxiety or fear, grief, or maybe a dream that feels like it's just died. Whatever it is, don't stop bringing it to Jesus. Keep asking him to breathe on it. If you have a story of how Jesus has breathed on a situation in your life and turned things around, I want to hear about it. You can email me at 20thecountdown.com, just like Sarah did. It only takes a minute, and this community, they need to hear your story. So share it with us at 20thecountdown.com.
1: Coming up.
0: Well, some cool things are coming up for you, like the story behind the new one from Matt Maher. It's called Gonna Be All Right, and he's dropping by to tell us a story about it. And the new song from Pat Bear called I've Got a Fire. That's coming up. And then a little later, I'm going to have some artist news. You don't want to miss that.
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4: 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This may come as a shock, but marriage isn't about perfection. 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
0: This next song here on The Countdown might just be the song that you need to hear this weekend. And here's Matt Maher to tell us the story about it.
7: If you had to ask me what's my favorite chapter in the Gospels, I would say Matthew chapter 6, because Jesus packs so much.

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It's almost all red letters. Tim, he teaches the Lord's Prayer. He talks about fasting, going into your inner closet in your heart, you know, and not being a hypocrite, talking about what it means to give to the poor. And then he starts talking about anxiety, fear, worry. And he says, don't be worried. Look at the birds of the air. Look at the flowers in the field. If God takes care of them, how much more will he take care of you? The most used phrase in the Bible is don't be afraid. Jesus even says later in scripture, in this world you will have trouble, but I leave you my peace. So my hope for you as you hear this song is you're reminded by Jesus that everything's going to be all right.

0: He is moving up one to number 15. It's Matt Maher with Gonna Be All Right on 20 The Countdown Magazine. Next is a song from Pat Barrett. This is called I've Got a Fire. Here it is on 20.
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1: Hey, it's Carly Ann Taylor, and this is my song, Why Should I Worry? I wrote this in a season where anxiety felt super loud and my future felt even more unclear. If that sounds like you today, you're not alone. One thing God keeps continuously reminding me of is that He meets us exactly where we are and not where we think we should be. When we let go of control and lay everything down at the feet of Jesus, His peace feels louder than our fear. The world constantly tells us to worry about everything. But when we call on the name of the Lord, when we call on the name of Jesus, He brings peace, direction, and security. Hey, my friend, He knows you and He sees you. He has good plans for you because that's just who He is. So why should we worry? Let this be our anthem today.
2: Number 13.

0: It is Carly Ann Taylor at number 13 with Why Should I Worry on 20 The Countdown magazine. You know, this is exciting for her. She's going to be out on her very first big tour with Big Daddy Weave this fall. I mean, that's fun. They're going to have a blast together. Well, last week I invited you to share your observations about the chart because you can catch things that I don't always notice. So I love that Steve, who's a loyal listener, sent me a message after last week's countdown, and he pointed out that on July 11th, songs number 20 and number 19 had a pretty cool connection. At number 20 was OK by Forrest Frank, and right after that, at number 19 was Gonna Be All Right by Matt Maher. Steve said, that's a first for me, two songs in a row with reassurances. I love that observation because it is so true. Sometimes without even planning it, the countdown tells a story. You know, week after week, these songs have a way of meeting us exactly where we are. And maybe that's not a coincidence. Maybe it's another reminder that God knows exactly what we need to hear when we need to hear it. So thanks, Steve, for pointing that out. And if you ever notice something else, like a little thing going on, you got to reach out and let me know. Or maybe you were listening closely just like Steve and you hear a certain lyric or even a funny coincidence on the countdown, write in and let me know all about it. You can drop me a line at 20thecountdown.com, or even better, send me a voicemail from our listener line. That telephone number is listed there at the website as well. You know, the best conversations on the show start with listeners just like yourself.
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0: Well, I have some news on the way for you. Those are three things you need to know. 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And we're also going to be closing out this first hour of our countdown and getting into our top 10. 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
6: You've turned on the light. Today, partly sunny, humid skies with highs in the mid-80s. Tonight, mostly cloudy, humid lows in the upper 60s. Tomorrow, mostly showery skies with humid highs in the lower 80s. 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Have a blessed day and keep shining for Jesus.
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0: Well, maybe you need a little break from social media. This next artist has a devotional on the YouVersion Bible app, and it's inspired by this next song. Here is Tasha Layton with Meet Me in the Valley.
1: Number 12.

0: Artist News. Three things you need to know. Number one.
1: We've got some exciting news from Jeremy Rosato. Jeremy recently proposed to his girlfriend, Angeli, and she said yes. We always love getting to celebrate these big life moments with our artists. And after a special proposal, Jeremy shared something really special with the family and the friends who are all there to watch.
2: Now, this is the love of my life. I had a dream almost a year ago now where the Lord showed me that we got married and we had a son. And I reached out because my cousin Noah pushed me to do it. And here we are these months later. Never in a million years thought that I would have any of the celebration without my pop here. But I just want to honor him for a second. And he loved this girl so much. And so one of the last things he ever told me was how much he loved her. And so I knew that, you know, this was the person who spent the rest of my life.
0: Number two.
1: The artist Natalie Lane recently took part in a cockpit karaoke session where artists are literally inside the cockpit of an airplane while it's flying. Now, she was talking about music, and she even performed a few songs along the way. Now, while flying 5,000 feet above Nashville, Tennessee, she shared a little about herself and even performed the song All Joy. She said that song was inspired by the verse in James that tells us to count it all joy when we face trials. And that's not always an easy thing to do either. She also shared that the last couple of years have taught her a lot about what real joy looks like. Here's a little clip from her singing All Joy 5,000 feet over Nashville, Tennessee in the cockpit of an airplane.
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1: You're up to date. That was three things you need to know. Now, back to the countdown with William Ryan III.
0: Well, I'm excited. This one is making a two-point climb this week. It is Chandler Moore with God, I'm Just Grateful.
1: Number 11.

0: is a 20 The Countdown magazine throwback from the year 2016. That is the band Stars Go Dim with their song You Are Loved. Well, coming up here in just a minute, we're going to have your top 10 remaining songs of the week.
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2: You've turned on the light. Today, partly sunny, humid skies with highs in the mid-80s. Tonight, mostly cloudy, humid lows in the upper 60s. Tomorrow, mostly showery skies with humid highs in the lower 80s. 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
0: 20, we are halfway through this weekend's countdown. I'm William Ryan III. Thanks for being with me this weekend. Now, if you've been wondering how this thing is going to end, I'm not going to spoil it for you. Make a guess, though, and see if you're right by the end of the show. Now, the race to the top is incredibly tight. Inside this week's top five, I can tell you two songs moved up, two slipped down, and one held its spot. That means there's still plenty that can happen before we reveal this week's number one song. So don't go anywhere yet.
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17: Hey, this is Bart Millard from Mercy Me. When I had the idea for Make It Well, it came from wrestling with the hymn, It Is Well, that, you know, I've sang all my life for funerals and stuff like that. It's always during tragic times. And I realized during those difficult moments that I'm kind of lying when I say it is well with my soul, because normally it is not well with my soul. Like, the harder the times get, the harder it is to sing that song. And so I kept thinking, if I were to write this, I would make it into Make It Well, because I'm not getting through this without the help of the Holy Spirit. I think there are people in the middle of the struggle. If they think about it, it's tough to sing that it's all good, it's fine, it's well with my soul, when it really isn't, when you're in the middle of it. And so this one goes out to all those like me that are in the middle of the struggle, just trying to get by.
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soul. I need a peace that only heaven knows. Jesus, could you please

0: It is their fourth week at number 10. Can you believe that? It's Mercy Me with Make It Well on 20 The Countdown magazine. Well, Micah Tyler just announced that he's going to be out on tour with Colton Dixon this October, and here they are together singing perfectly.
1: Number 9.

0: You're good. That's Matthew West at number 8 this time with his song Good. Here on 20 The Countdown Magazine. Isn't it amazing how certain songs become mile markers in our lives? I mean, you hear a title and instantly you are transported back to a different season. I kind of feel that way every time we play a throwback there at the end of our first hour. And I got this message from Andrew in Pella, Iowa, who said, I've been listening to The Countdown since Natalie Grant's Keep On Shining hit the chart. I mean, that's going back a few years right there. I want to say that's like 2001, I think. Now, Andrew also said listening to 20 every week is one of the highlights of his week. And I love hearing stories like this because they remind me that this show is so much more than just a countdown. It's about the soundtrack to our faith. I mean, every week, these songs encourage us. They remind us of God's promises, and they become part of our own stories in our lives. So maybe you've been listening for years, or maybe you just found us a few weeks ago. Either way, I'm just so glad that we get to spend this time together. Now, I want to hear your story, too. You can reach me at 20thecountdown.com. 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Or you can send me a direct message on social media. We are on Facebook and on Instagram, so I can't wait to hear from you.
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0: Number 7 again this week, it's We the Kingdom with Rescue Me on 20 The Countdown magazine. Well, they're moving up 2 spots. Here's Phil Wickham and Crowder.
1: Number 6.

0: That is Phil Wickham and Crowder. They're teaming up for that one there at number six. It's called It Really Is Amazing Grace. And they made a 2-point jump this week here on 20 The Countdown magazine. Well, I want to say a huge thank you to one of the newest members of our 20 support team. 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
0: Well, five more songs to go here on The Countdown. And I mentioned at the top of this hour that there was a little bit of a shakeup in those top five. So are you curious what's going to happen? I won't keep you hanging too much longer. 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
4: You've turned on the light. Today, partly sunny, humid skies with highs in the mid-80s. Tonight, mostly cloudy, humid lows in the upper 60s. Tomorrow, mostly showery skies with humid highs in the lower 80s. 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Have a blessed day and keep shining for Jesus.
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6: Hi, my name is Pastor Matthew from Grace Christian Fellowship in Winchester, New Hampshire. We're down here in the southwestern corner of the state. Ephesians 6, verse 10, finally, my brethren, be strong in the Lord and in the power of his might. 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
0: Well, every weekend, there are over 1,200 radio stations that air this countdown across the globe. I mean, that blows my mind to think about. We are so thankful for each and every one of those radio stations. 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And this week, we want to honor Kinship Radio. They are serving listeners across southern Minnesota and northern Iowa, and they began airing 20 The Countdown on June 27th of this year. So thanks for jumping on board, guys. Now let's hear from them.
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0: which she actually recorded from a closet at her dad's house where she was living while taking care of him. It is Jamie McDonald up next, and here she is to tell us about Ain't No Way.
1: God loves telling stories, and, you know, there's a Bible full of history of the ways that God showed up for his people. You know, just in the nick of time, just when you thought all odds were stacked against you, he shows up and does miracles. He does the unthinkable. And, you know, there's so many instances in my life where I can look back and say, he really has never, ever failed me. And it's funny because when you get in a situation and it's not looking so good, it's so easy for us to freak out and just say, God, where are you? Have you forgotten about me? And this song, Ain't No Way, is just all about that declaration. There's no way you're going to let me down. You've been there for me time and time again. As I look back over my life, there's not one time that you failed me, and you're going to show up for me now. And that's what Ain't No Way is all about.
2: Number 5.

0: That is Jamie McDonald back at number 5 again this week with Ain't No Way on 20 The Countdown magazine. Well, are you ready to find out who won between those two new songs that I played last week right around this time? It's our future fan favorite, and one of those songs was from Rachel Purcell called Keep Going. The other one was from Wren Collective called Evergreen. We tallied up all of those votes that came in this last week, and it looks like the song that has the most was Wren Collective. Here they are singing Evergreen on 20 The Countdown magazine.
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1: That is Evergreen from Wren Collective, the winning future fan favorite here on 20 The Countdown Magazine. Well, we get to do it all over again, just like we do every week. And this is fun. Some new music for you to preview and vote on. It is called our future fan favorite. And the first pick that I have to play for you this week, it's a new one from For King and Country. It's called What If I Told You. Check it out.
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That is for King & Country's new song there called What If I Told You. That's the first pick this week for the future fan favorite. Okay, I have another one for you. This is from Ben Fuller, and it's featuring Carrie Underwood. Here is If It Was Up To Me. If it was up-

0: That is Ben Fuller's new song there featuring Carrie Underwood. It's called If It Was Up To Me. The one that you heard before that was from For King and Country, and that one was called What If I Told You. Those are this week's picks.
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0: The band Elevation Rhythm is up next, and they are dropping down a couple of spots to this one. Here they are singing Washed.
2: Number

0: It is Elevation Rhythm dropping down two spots to number four here on 20 The Countdown Magazine. That's their song called Washed. And by the way, they have a new song out with Josiah Queen called Amazing, which it's amazing. But don't you love how new music's always coming out? I mean, every week there's something new to discover. We did something really cool at our website at 20thecountdown.com. We have this new feature up there. 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I mean, it may be from some artists that you've heard of, or maybe some that you've never heard from before. But great way to stay on top of what's happening in the Christian music industry there. You got to go check it out. 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And we also put it up on social media, too. So if you're following us on Instagram or on Facebook, then you'll make sure you see it there, too. But we've made it real easy for you to add those songs to your playlist. And who knows? One of these brand new releases could be climbing the countdown before you know it. So check out this week's New Music Friday, and let me know which song that you end up hitting on repeat.
1: Coming up,
0: well, included in our top three remaining songs of the week, we have one more story behind the song that I can't wait for you to hear. And we're going to find out who's the number one spot this week. Is it going to be CeCe Winans again? You know, she made that comeback there. Or is it going to be someone new? I don't know. We're going to find out together here in just a few minutes.
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0: Well, Josiah Queen is making a one-point climb into our top three this week with his song Demons. And here he is to tell us about writing this one.
5: I wrote this song with a couple of close friends, and it really comes from a journey of battling depression and anxiety through different seasons of my life. The enemy has tried to attack my mind, but I've learned there is real power in the name of Jesus. When his name is spoken, darkness has to lead. This song is a declaration that fear doesn't win and lies don't get the final say. If you've been fighting battles in your mind too, I hope this song reminds you that there's hope and there's freedom.
1: Number three. Oh.

0: It is Josiah Queen in the number 3 spot this week with his song Demons on 20 The Countdown magazine. Well, this artist was just at number 1 last weekend, and she was back there after taking a 2-week break. Here is CeCe Wynes in this spot with her song Worthy of It All on 20.
1: Number 2. Oh!

0: She is at number two this week. That is CeCe Winans with Worthy of It All on 20 The Countdown magazine. And that's after her being at number one last week. And 2 weeks before that, she was at number one as well. So just had a little break in there. But she's been doing something cool this weekend. Her and her daughter, Ashley, they are hosting a three-day conference in Nashville, Tennessee this weekend. It's called Generations Live. That'll unite generations through worship, messages, and conversations. And it's kind of cool because she just released a brand new devotional called Faith for Generations. It's 50 scripture-rooted devotionals about love, worship, and passing faith on to that next generation. So I'm sure she's going to be like teaching some material from that and sharing it with everybody there in Nashville. It's going to be a great time. Well, don't forget to cast your vote for this week's future fan favorite. I played some new clips a little while ago for you. 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
1: Coming up.
0: All right. Well, CeCe Winans was there at number two this week, and she was at number one last week. Then we're going to make room for a new number one song here in just a minute. Now, any guesses as to who it might be? If you've been keeping really close attention to the whole countdown, then you might already know, but I'm not going to spoil it for you. I'm going to let you be surprised as we find out together here in just a few moments.
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4: G'day. My name is Karen, and I live in Outback Australia. 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
5: The light shining for Jesus.
6: You've turned on the light. Today, partly sunny, humid skies with highs in the mid-80s. Tonight, mostly cloudy, humid lows in the upper 60s. Tomorrow, mostly showery skies with humid highs in the lower 80s. Thank you for listening this weekend to the Light Radio Network. Have a blessed day and keep shining for Jesus.
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0: Well, here is Zach Williams up next, making a 2-point leap into that number one spot here on the countdown. This is our brand new number one song this week, so I'm excited for this one. Here is Wait For Me.
1: Number one. Hey.

0: after 17 weeks here on 20 The Countdown Magazine. It is your new number one song this week. It is from Zach Williams. It's called Wait For Me. Congratulations to him for hitting that top spot. I mean, that was a two-point jump to land there, so no easy thing to do here on The Countdown. Well, hey, if you reached out to me on our website this weekend and sent me a message, or if you called our listener line, thanks for doing that. 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I'm William Ryan III, and I will talk to you again next time.
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3: I'm Steve O'Dell with Mission Network News. Hope fades for survivors in southern Japan as earthquake rescue efforts shift to recovery. The death toll from Tuesday's twin tremors rose to 34 at airtime and continues to climb. Sweltering summer heat and aftershocks threaten responders and quake survivors. Joe Handley says pastors in A3's Disaster Relief Network tend to spiritual needs. Some survivors told A3 that this week's earthquake made them relive a nightmare.
4: It comes 10 years after a terrible quake that hit the Kyushu island as well. That was devastating. Over 50 people that died, and the destruction that happened was huge. Reports are from people who lived through that one saying things like, I thought I was going to die. It was worse than the 2016 quake.
3: Next, the church is multiplying around the world, but Bible access remains a huge bottleneck. One in five people are still waiting for a Bible in their own language, per Wycliffe Translators. Dane says that Ministry Unfolding Word empowers indigenous believers to be part of the translation process.
5: We have a deep conviction that Bible translation really belongs to the church. It should be located in the church.
3: Church-centric Bible translation spiritually develops local believers and increases their investment in the end product. Dane shares stories of Bible translators inviting members of the community to help, who then hear the gospel for the first time.
5: And it's like, this is the God I've been looking for my whole life. It's not Buddhism. It's not animism. It's not Islam. This is the God I've been looking for, and they come to Christ.
3: Pray for the work of Bible translators around the world. Thanks for listening to Mission Network News, a service of One Way Ministries. 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I'm Steve O'Dell.
6: You've turned on the light. Today, partly sunny, humid skies with highs in the mid-80s. Tonight, mostly cloudy, humid lows in the upper 60s. Tomorrow, mostly showery skies with humid highs in the lower 80s. 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Have a blessed day and keep shining for Jesus.
3: I'm Steve O'Dell with Mission Network News. Hope fades for survivors in southern Japan as earthquake rescue efforts shift to recovery. The death toll from Tuesday's twin tremors rose to 34 at airtime and continues to climb. Sweltering summer heat and aftershocks threaten responders and quake survivors. Joe Handley says pastors in A3's Disaster Relief Network tend to spiritual needs. Some survivors told A3 that this week's earthquake made them relive a nightmare.
4: It comes 10 years after a terrible quake that hit the Kyushu island as well. That was devastating. Over 50 people that died, and the destruction that happened was huge. Reports are from people who lived through that one saying things like, I thought I was going to die. It was worse than the 2016 quake.
7: Next, the church is multiplying around the world, but Bible access remains a huge bottleneck. One in five people are still waiting for a Bible in their own language, per Wycliffe Translators. Dane says that Ministry Unfolding Word empowers Indigenous believers to be part of the translation process.
5: We have a deep conviction that Bible translation really belongs to the church. It should be located in the church.
7: Church-centric Bible translation spiritually develops local believers and increases their investment in the end product. Dane shares stories of Bible translators inviting members of the community to help, who then hear the gospel for the first time.
5: And it's like, this is the God I've been looking for my whole life. It's not Buddhism. It's not animism. It's not Islam. This is the God I've been looking for, and they come to Christ.
7: Pray for the work of Bible translators around the world. Thanks for listening to Mission Network News, a service of One Way Ministries. 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I'm Steve O'Dell.
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21: Thanks, guys and girls. Welcome to Bandkind on the air. I'm so glad you're here. I have music coming up from Matthew West and Peter Burton. We're going to hear Rend Collective and get started this week with Sam Wesley's Living Water with Bandkind on the air and Nick. I'm so glad you're here. Turn this one up.

0: Sam Wesley. He's been working with his dad for a lifetime, and you might have even seen him portrayed in I Can Only Imagine 2. He is the adult son of Mercy Me's Bart Millard. We had such a great opportunity to talk with Sam Wesley and his dad, Bart Millard, and the actors that played them. You can find the full interviews about I Can Only Imagine 2 with those artists and so many more up at bandkind.com. Matthew West has an album out called Jesus is King. The title track of the project is a departure sound from him. I think it is. Matthew West and I recently caught up, and he offered such a personal sentiment in Prayer for My Eye. I'll talk more about that after the song.
1: Matthew, hey.
2: I saw you on social media, and I was like, oh, my gosh, that means so much that you came to the show. You're doing great, by the way. Like, I see you on social media, and, like, you're crushing it and doing such a great job telling the artist stories. And so keep up the good work.
1: Amen. Thank you so much. I appreciate that.
2: You're awesome. Hey, I'm going to be praying for your eye, and I hope to hear some good reports soon, okay?
1: Hallelujah. Yes. Thank you, Matthew.
2: Bless you. Hey, this is Matthew West, and you're with Band Kind.

0: Jesus is King is the name of Matthew West's full-length project, out and available now. I am so grateful that Matthew West said that he was praying for my eye. You heard it right before the song. I had eye cancer a year ago, and now the cancer in my eye is dead. Praise the Lord for that. Jesus is King. And now the prayer is for the sight. There is an effect when radiation is sewn to your eyeball that causes a counterattack to the eye's own sight. That sounds almost like a spiritual matter, doesn't it? So we are praying. And if you get a chance to pray or God reminds you to pray, I just ask, pray for the sight in my right eye to continue to increase, to be unaffected by the work of the radiation. At my last appointment, the doctor said that the research that they have says that sight begins to diminish to some degree 6 to 8 months after radiation has done its killing work on the cancer. And we are right in that window right now. So thank you so much for your prayers for my right eye and its sight. You're listening to Bandkind on the Air. I so thank Matthew West for mentioning that he follows what I'm doing on social media and how I tell the artist's stories. I love doing that. And if you've been to bandkind.com, you certainly know that. I invite you there, bandkind.com, or follow me on Facebook, Nick Bandkind. Just spell Nick, N-I-K.
1: Hey, I'm Peter Burton, and my song, Where Would I Be, is a reminder of the amazing life we have when we say yes to Jesus. So often, the enemy will try to bring up our past and discourage us, reminding us of our mistakes and where we should be because of them. But as Christ followers, when we ask ourselves, where would we be without Jesus? Our response is, thank God, I'll never know.

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1: Strong strumming guitars from Josiah Queen and Peter Burton in that set of music. You found Bandkind on the air. I love that opening lyric in Josiah's song that says, I've been sick and tired of being sick and tired. It reminds me of something my grandmother used to say. I'm so behind, I don't know if I found a rope or lost my horse. That's a good Montana-born country girl right there. Thanks for listening to Bandkind on the Air. We are having a great time with summer music. And our next set of music is an opportunity to reset our day and maybe even our faith. What that means is sometimes we get in a place in our faith where we forget the mode. We forget how to live in our own faith. Sometimes we just need something to give us a little reset. I hope the songs coming up next do just that. We're going to start with a track that does that for me from Zach Williams. It's called Friend in High Places. And if you have a relationship with Jesus, this song will apply to you too. Those lyrics are coming up to reset your day and maybe your faith in a three-song set next.
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5: You've turned on the light. Today, partly sunny, humid skies with highs in the mid-80s. Tonight, mostly cloudy, humid lows in the upper 60s. Tomorrow, mostly showery skies with humid highs in the lower 80s. 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Have a blessed day and keep shining for Jesus.
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9: 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The cost? They forgot he ever existed. These days, it's a lonely life for a wall-crawling crime fighter. He tries to reconnect with old friends MJ and Ned Leeds. It doesn't go well, but it's not long before a new bad guy shows up to take Peter's mind off his woes. Spider-Man Brand New Day reminds us not to take close friendships for granted, but we also get suggestive innuendo and harsh misuses of God's name. So we're giving Brand New Day a 2.5 out of 5 for family friendliness. You can read the full review at PluggedIn.com/radio. And be sure to follow us on Facebook, Instagram, and YouTube. I'm Adam Holtz with the Plugged In Movie Review by Focus on the Family.
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1: You found the reset. Thank you so much for being here. This part is so important because it talks about resetting our day, maybe even our faith. And the songs that are going to help us get there come from Elevation Worship, Pat Barrett. Is going to talk about how to build our life And sometimes you can't build without the proper identity. That song will come from Zach Williams. Gets us started with the premise of John 15:15, which says, I no longer call you servants because a servant does not know his master's business. Instead, I have called you friends, for everything that I've learned from the Father, I have made known to you. That is good news, to have a friend in Jesus. Here's Zach Williams, Friend in High Places, with Bandkind on the air in The Reset.
0: I'm a simple man with dust on these cracked and calloused hands. I ain't rich enough to buy myself a chance. I'm like everybody else. I got a twisted, broken story I could tell. I paved the road to hell with stones I laid myself.

0: friend.
1: Zach Williams, Friend in High Places, which leads us to the book of John, chapter 15, where God no longer calls us servants. He calls us friends. Verse 16 says, "You did not choose

0: the Word of God, John 15. This is an opportunity to reset your day and maybe even your faith. And faith means building. Here's Pat Barrett.
1: Build My Life is one of those songs that is so important to me because it really has helped me keep my eyes set on Jesus during times where life has been very unpredictable and uncertain, and I've walked through a lot of change. If I've learned anything in my short time on the planet, it's that life rarely ever cooperates with our planning. And during those times, we can struggle to get our footing. And the invitation of Jesus is always to plant our feet on solid ground. And he talks about it in Luke chapter 6. He tells this story about a man who dug a foundation and built his house upon a rock. And the storm came, the wind blew, and the house withstood the storm. And a lot of times in life, the storm reveals the foundation that we've built our lives upon. And the invitation from Jesus is always to not just build your life on money and to build your life on your career and to build your life on popularity and to build your life on trying to make your own name in the world. Those things cannot withstand the twists and turns that happen in life. But the invitation for Jesus is always to build our life upon the rock, the one who is unchanging and who can sustain us. So I hope this song is an encouragement to you.

on the air. Pat Barrett talks about building our life. That's what we're all really trying to do, aren't we? The decisions we make, the hopes that we have, the long-term visions that we are putting together or hopefully putting together and asking God to bless sometimes. That's building a life. And he mentioned in Luke about building our house on a strong foundation, on the rock. Today for the reset, we're in John 15. So we'll wrap up with verse 17, which includes a command for us. Three words: love each other. Love each other. How can we do that today? How can you build that into your life's plan this week? You're in the reset with Bam Kine.

0: of labels for us in the Word of God. And I love that song starts out with strong and courageous. When was the last time we built into our life, be strong, be courageous? How is that communicating to something that's in your mind right now that you think that God has for you to do? Be strong and courageous. And maybe you want to go through the entire chapter of John 15. I hope you do. We focused on 15 through 17 in this week's The Reset with Bandkind on the air. If there's some things in your life that seem to be dangling, you've given them to God, you've taken them back. Our song coming up next invites God to take back the position of authority in our life when it comes to those dangling things. More with Bandkind on the air coming up with Torin Wells, We the Kingdom and Date.
1: Hey, it's Susan with the light word for today from Isaiah 40. Those who hope in the Lord will renew their strength. They will soar on wings like eagles. They will run and not grow weary. They will walk and not be faint.
2: This is Max McLean. How does the Lord comfort his people who suffer from their oppressors? Listen to the Bible from Zechariah 8. You who now hear these words spoken by the prophets who were there when the foundation was laid for the house of the Lord Almighty, let your hands be strong so that the temple may be built. The seed will grow well. The vine will yield its fruit. The ground will produce its crops, and the heavens will drop their dew. I will give all these things as an inheritance to the remnant of this people. As you have been an object of cursing among the nations, so will I save you, and you will be a blessing. Do not be afraid, but let your hands be strong. From Zechariah 8. Listen to the Bible. 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
0: What does it mean to be born again? And are we really tapping into the strength and power we have in the Lord? Are we spending most of our time shying away from Him? I can definitely speak on both sides of that coin. So what if we just came before God honestly and asked Him to give us a clear conscience before Him? He has the power to do that. All we have to do is boldly approach the throne. And let me add, it's a throne of grace. I hope we do. And I hope this song inspires you to do that.

0: to take your peace back. I hope so. I hope that song inspires you. It talks about raising up an army. Sometimes we have to speak on behalf of our own lives, right? I'm not saying we are an army in and of ourselves, but we are built of things that equip us to battle alongside the Lord in prayer, in testimony, in confession, and in love. We're going to revisit that same scripture about an army, speaking to bones coming to life. And in this clip from Lauren Daigle, as we take some time side stage, we talk about a girl that was dancing, sharing her gift, sharing her freedom, taking back the spotlight and using it in the place that God has gifted her for this season. Definitely, you can see the full interview at bandkind.com, or you can just subscribe to our YouTube channel. Just search BandKind, and you'll always be the latest to know when new interviews drop. Here's a little bit of my conversation with Lauren Daigle. Your live show is so beautiful, and we had the addition of the show I went to, a girl dancing to Thank God I Do, and it was a beautiful, like, lyrical dance. It was captivating, and she was, what was she, 13 or something? Not even.
1: She was nine. She was
0: unbelievable.
1: Nine.
0: And then the audience member from the meet and greet creating clothing for you that you actually yes. wore that night.
1: Yes. She made that whole coat, and she had so many details that I wish that I could show in the camera. Like, I wish there was a way to show all the nuances and all the details, from the stitching to the coloring. It so was beautiful. Really cool. I said, girl, I don't know what you want to do, but if you want to get into fashion design, I think you have a place there.
0: Oh my goodness.
1: It was just really special just to see. I had met someone earlier that day that said to me, we just bumped into each other. I didn't know this person. And she, you know, did the whole, hey, Lauren, I don't want to be weird. I don't want to stop you, but I just want to say that I hope that you feel, and I've never heard this said before, but it was the way she said it. I hope you feel welcomed. I hope that you understand how welcomed you are, and that you can just feel that from our community. And I really mean it when I say it was one of my favorite shows. It was such a beautiful show. That little girl's doing the dance to Thank God I Do. We were in meet and greet in our Q&A, and she said that she dances. And I said, why don't you come and jump on stage and dance for us? So she came up in the meet and greet. And, you know, sometimes when kids say that they want to dance, I'm thinking, okay, they're going to like wiggle and it's going to be really cute and fun and alive.
0: Oh my gosh.
1: Was doing flips all over the stage. She was doing
0: it was emotive though. It was like slow motion flips. It was beautiful.
1: It was so beautiful. And I thought to myself, wow, she is expressing something she is trying to communicate with her gift. And to me, it like stopped me in my tracks, and it almost allowed, it's funny, Thank God I Do is the song every night that I get a little nervous. I have to like really, for whatever reason, that song is the one of all of my songs, that's the hardest one for me to sing. It's so weird because I don't know what it is about that song, but it's the toughest one for me. And so I always get a little anxious right before I sing it. That's just the human version of me. And getting to have her dance at the opposite end of the stage.
0: Yes.
1: It almost took all of the pressure of what I place on myself with that song out of the equation. Wow. And it reminded me, hey, God is moving through this song. Look at someone else's gift through this song so that you can be reminded of the intention of why you sing. It was just, it was so beautiful. I'm really glad that you were there for that show and that that moment captivated you, because it really touched me.
0: Oh gosh, it was captivating the whole audience, you know, it really, really was. And the lighting guys did such a great job too, you know, I mean, just making that really, really special.
1: Thank you. That's awesome. I'm going to tell them that.
0: Yes.
1: They don't shout out very often. So that's
0: shout out to the lighting guys.
1: Yes.
0: Grateful to spend time with Lauren Daigle talking about her music, her heart, what she wants to bring to the stage, literally and through the music that she writes and puts out. Here's a throwback track from Lauren Daigle with Bandkind on the air.

0: My full interview is up on YouTube with Lauren Daigle. Thank you for listening to Bandkind on the Air. We're celebrating our faith, and through that, we're celebrating the Lord. The new song, with the voice from frontman Chris Llewellyn, talks about spiraling. We've never done that, right? No way. Ultimately, God holds us, and this song reminds us of that truth. Here's Chris.
1: Evergreen is a song that's all about those moments in life where you're spiraling, where you feel like you're spinning out of control. I think we all have those seasons where we feel like we lose our North Star for a second. And the reason why I think that's okay is because God actually never does. And it's not so much about how faithful we are, but it's about how faithful he is. And it doesn't matter what season we're in, God is evergreen in every single season. That's what the song is all about, just a celebration of how good God is.

0: evergreen. The absolute latest from Rend Collective with Chris Llewellyn on lead vocals, Evergreen. Thank you for listening to Bandkind on the air. For King and Country is next.
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2: This is Max Licato. In his fine book, The Dance of Hope, Bill Fry remembers the day he tried to pull a stump out of the Georgia dirt. One of his chores as a 12-year-old was to search for stumps of pine trees that had been cut down and chop them into kindling. But there was one root system he just couldn't pull out of the ground. He was still struggling when his father came over to watch. "I think I see your problem," the dad said. "What's that?" the son asked. "You're not using all your strength." Bill exploded and told him how hard he had been working. "No," the dad said, "you're not using all your strength." When Bill cooled down, he asked what his father meant. And the dad said, "You haven't asked me to help you." You don't have to do it alone, friend. Present the challenge to your father and ask for help. Will he solve the issue? Yes, he will. This is Max Licato.
0: Thank you for listening to Bandkind on the air. New music is out from For King and Country. This week, Luke stops by and talks about What If I Told You. I love the vulnerable open of these lyrics, and it turns out it was vulnerable from the start. Luke talks about coming together in a songwriting session that started vulnerable, where he just had to say, "What if you just don't feel up to the challenge?" Can you relate with that in your life? I hope you can find healing in What If I Told You from For King and Country. Here's
3: when we were writing the song, I had arrived at the studio with one of those kind of heavy hearts, heavy-hearted days. And I said to the guys, I just said, "You know, what do you do when you don't feel good enough?" And at the end of the day, I think we need a little encouragement on those days. And so when the chorus says, "If you need a shoulder, I can be it," that's coming from God's perspective to you, because he will be the comfort when you need it. That is what this song is all about.

0: believe it. 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
15: 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Make sure you meet us same time, same place next week. I want to say thank you so much to the radio station and the partners who listen to this station. Would you take time this week to let the radio station know just how much the music and programming means to your day? Thank you for doing that. People need encouragement. And you know what? Encouragement doesn't come naturally for some people, but it's something we can do mostly at no charge, which pay big dividends. Speaking of things that money can't buy, Michael Cochran gets us started with this hour of Bandkind on the Air. And Nick, turn this one up.
17: I set my sights on shiny things that crumble into rust, that fade into the dust. I bought the lie that someday I would finally have enough.

0: A great tune from Michael Cochran and Cochran and Company. And part of the Cochran and Company is Michael Cochran's wife. And as they raise a little one, I'm sure that song is taking on all kinds of new terms. What is it that money can't buy? I'll tell you, sometimes you can pay new parents with just a moment to sleep, right? Speaking of, I can't wait to play a brand new song from my Nick pick of the week, Baby News. It's time for a clue. My Nick pick artist just announced that she and her husband are expecting their first child this November. More clues and that brand new song coming up. Here's Chad Matson with Unspoken. I love this new song from them. It's called Walk With Me.
1: I'm excited to say that I celebrated 23 years of sobriety this year. And though my life does not look like it once did, I'm still desperate for Jesus. I'm still a mess. Yeah, I'm not who I once was, but I'm also not all I want to be. I'm just reminded so often that I need Jesus to walk with me. I need His grace, His love, His power, His presence in my life, every moment. Jesus talks about this in John 15. He says, apart from me, you can do nothing. And though it's humbling, it's also reassuring that you're not alone as you're struggling and you're maybe not all you want to be yet, that God loves you just the same. Man, we just need Jesus to walk with us with every step, in every moment, and with every breath.

0: The latest from Unspoken with Bandkind on the air. Walk with me. And we do need people to walk alongside us. I love John Foreman, the longtime founder frontman of Switchfoot, talking about another Christian musician singing a worship song that helped heal he and his wife as they were going through a difficult situation. I want you to hear it from John's mouth. I hope you are so encouraged by his words and by the collaboration that they created.
1: Hey, this is John Foreman from Switchfoot. Now, Joy Invincible is a song born from the prayers that you say in a hospital waiting room. We were praying for my daughter, not knowing whether she was going to make it out or not. Joy Invincible is a song that came from that dark season. And in spite of the darkness, there was still a light, a promise, a hope. There was a silent, unbreakable peace that transcended even that insurmountable situation that we were facing. Is a strong, unshakable joy, Joy Invincible. Now, back in those dark, dark days, there was this song that my wife used to listen to constantly. It was a worship song that Jen Johnson sang, and it helped to center me and us during that crazy time. Fast forward 8 years, and my daughter is alive and incredible. She is embodying joy for sure. And so to be able to sing this song together with Jen on the other side of all of that is a true gift. And my hope is that this song can lift up the eyes and the hearts and the spirits of the folks who are feeling alone in hospital waiting rooms across the country and around the world. I pray that this song would remind whoever hears it of a story bigger than their own, of a hallelujah nevertheless that comes from our Joy Invincible. We sing these songs because we believe hope deserves an anthem. Thank you so much for singing along. This is Joy Invincible.
2: Everything fell to pieces when my eyes met yours in the hospital gown. Dreaming that were held so close felt impossible now.

A little bit of a throwback track with Bandkind on the air, but that story never gets old for me. The fact that John Foreman and his wife were encouraged by a worship song that Jen Johnson was singing. And 8 years later, they were able to come alongside the fellow artist that helped release the bondage of worry about their own family as they watched their daughter walk through a difficult hospital moment. They thought that they were going to lose her, but instead they're singing in a collaboration. I love the way God authors this. The actual song that was bringing them freedom in worship gets to circle back and join them in the Joy Invincible song. That's the longevity of the artistry that we have. I hold that so close. It's special to me. I'm grateful for that. And that right there is the greatest collaboration of all. The encouragement that artists can give to one another to encourage them to write more songs of love and praise and worship and adoration to God, for us to come alongside them and sing in our own personal spaces over our own triumphs and trials. God encourages us through music. This new collaboration is called I Choose You. It's John Reddick with the three siblings, Kane, and Bandkind on the air.

0: John Reddick. You also hear Logan Kane's voice in there, Madison Kane. And the song opens so sweetly with the oldest sibling, Taylor Kane. I Choose You with Bandkind on the air. And I Choose You. I'm so grateful you're right here. 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Thank you so much. The tour preview is next, and we're going to do some summer festival songs. I can't wait.
1: You've turned on the light. Today, partly sunny, humid skies with highs in the mid-80s. Tonight, mostly cloudy, humid lows in the upper 60s. Tomorrow, mostly showery skies with humid highs in the lower 80s. 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Have a blessed day and keep shining for Jesus.
2: She was an elderly, rather shabbily dressed woman who wandered into a very formal upper-class church. The pastor was talking about God's mercy and love. And the more he talked, the more the lady delighted in what he said. Finally, she couldn't stand it any longer, and she stood up. She raised her hands and shouted, "Praise the Lord!" An usher hurriedly walked to her seat and said, "Madam, you can't do that here." And he ushered her out. When he did that, Jesus left the building with her. Maybe that's why some churches appear dead. I'm Steve Brown. You think about that. Share what you just heard with a friend. Go to youthinkaboutthat.com.
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0: I'm so excited to preview a summer festival, and it is epic to have artists out at fairs and festivals across the nation. These artists are all going to be together at a festival this summer. Brandon Lake, Jonathan Traylor, Emerson Day, and Crowder has a brand new song. And since it is the end of a month and the beginning of another one, we're featuring Crowder's latest, Never Gonna Die, July. You can find it wherever you find and purchase your favorite music. Crowder, tell us what you love about this song.
5: Okay, now one of my favorite things about the gospel is that God never describes us as people who just need a little encouragement. No, he says we were dead. And what's funny to me is Christians throw around the phrase saved so much, I think we stop hearing how actually wild that is. That is wild. And the Bible's claiming that Jesus made, you know, bad people a little better. It's that he made dead people alive, and that is crazy. And that's where Never Gonna Die came from. I wrote it with Hank Bentley, and we just kept asking, how do you write what resurrection feels like? And the answer is like you got lit up inside is what it is. Progression is dead man walking, lit me up, on fire, never gonna die. You lit me up like the 4th of July. It's not posturing, trying to get things to like look more presentable. I mean, I love the line, mud stuck deep in my Sunday clothes. That's the story right there. A dead person can't shower off. And once you get that, once Jesus lights that up and it clicks, there's no going back.

Never Gonna Die July. Here's Jonathan Traylor reminding us to trust the Lord. I could play this song again and again until my heart understands it.

The tour preview with Bandkind on the air. A throwback track with Jonathan Traylor. He's going to be at this same festival with Crowder and with Brandon Lake, who will play later. And the girl coming up next with God Did It. And I wonder, will she share the stage in this collaboration with Toby Mac, who will also be on that epic summer festival tour? Thanks for tuning in for the tour preview with Bandkind on the air. And Nick, here's Jamie McDonald and Toby Mac. Ain't no

God is doing more than we can ask or think. And I know sometimes we don't feel like he's answering our prayers at all. That's what's so great about getting together in a music situation, hearing live events together, and being encouraged, seeing people express themselves when they hear the music, whether it's excitement, anticipation, or tears. People sometimes just kneel down. Strangers come around them and pray. It is the summer festival season, and music is coming to fairs and festivals across the summering United States. I hope you can get out to see one. Brandon Lake will be headlining a summer festival coming up. And this is his big live collaboration with friends, Chris Brown of Elevation Worship and Phil Wickham. You're so good with Bandkind on the Air.

0: Thank you so much for listening to the tour preview. We previewed a summer festival, and Brendan Lake will be headlining. Toby Mac will also be there. You heard that collaboration with Jamie McDonald. We have a forthcoming interview with Jamie McDonald. And we also heard Jonathan Traylor and new music from Crowder called Never Gonna Die, July, with Bandkind on the air. I have been so grateful to see so many live shows this summer season, and I hope you do too, whether it's at your church, at a park, a fair, or festival. I hope you can get out to see live music this summer. It's time for a clue. My nitpick artist is married to the youngest of three brothers who all have played in the NBA. Zeller currently plays for the New Orleans Pelicans.
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5: 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In his forced confession, John admitted he wanted, quote, as many North Koreans to become Christians as possible. 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
0: 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Up now on our socials, if you follow us on Facebook, Nick Bandkind, just spell Nick, N-I-K. You'll find my interview with Tasha Layton.
8: Hi, I'm Nick, and I am here with Tasha Layton, wife, mother, singer, songwriter, documentarian. What do you say? All the things that you have been doing and continue to do. How do you find peace in your personal life?
9: Oh, gosh. I think a couple things. Good boundaries and staying in the Word of God. I can't miss a day, or I can tell that I start to get overwhelmed. I start to take matters into my own hands. I start to overstep boundaries that I've put in place for my own health. And so I think boundaries and staying in the Word of God are the two things that have been most important to me. And having help, like, because I'm homeschooling my kids and I can't always be home to feed the cows, you know what I mean? So, like, I have to have help, too. We're not supposed to go it alone in this life.
0: Tasha is so right. We are not supposed to go it alone in this life, especially this summer, if you're thinking through, what are the things I need to have to recapture my peace of mind? She says the three things she needs to guard in her life are personal boundaries, reading the Word of God daily, and allowing for help, people to come alongside and just simply help. Such a good word from Tasha Layton. Follow us on our YouTube channel for the latest. Just search Bandkind. Here's Tasha Layton in the choir room. Thank you isn't enough.

0: Natasha Layton with the Choir Room. A quick note about the Choir Room. They really started during COVID, and it was because people wanted to get together and sing. You might remember, or maybe you don't want to remember, how quiet it was, and we weren't gathering with people. We weren't singing with people because we were concerned about what was coming out of our mouths and whether that was speaking or singing. And so the Choir Room was established in Nashville, Tennessee at Belmont University, and people social distanced themselves and came out each week and began to sing together. And as the world became a more healthy place, masks were taken off and people began to sing. And that developed into the Choir Room, now a Dove Award-winning song group who often backs up other artists like Tasha Layton right there with Thank You Isn't Enough. And now they're artists in their own right as well. It's amazing to see what God does, even through those tough times we went through. Thank you for listening to Bandkind on the Air. Cody Carnes reminds us we can trust the Lord. We can lean on His word. With Cody Carnes and Bandkind on the Air. Cody, give us a verse of scripture.
1: Isaiah 40 verse 8 says, "The grass withers and the flowers fall, but the word of our God endures forever." I don't want to put my hope in things that are going to fade away. I want to put all my hope on the never failing word of God. If He says it, then I believe it's true. If He says He loves me, then I'm loved. If He says His grace is sufficient for me, then it is. If He says He'll never fail, then He won't. I'll take Him at His word.

0: Thank you for listening to Vankind on the Air. Take you at your word. Cody Carnes, I could listen to that one phrase in that song. It's a narrow road that leads to life, but I want to be on it. I want to be on it. I hear the passion in his voice when he delivers that lyric. It is a hard path to walk a narrow road. I was recently on a side hill hiking, and I found it very difficult to stay on the little track. Not that that's what the Bible is talking about, but just now I'm reminded that I want to stay on that, because either way, at either side of that hiking trail, it would have been a hard trek for me. And my goal that day was absolutely to stay on it. I envision myself tumbling down the hill into a ravine. Don't do that. Be careful out there as you're summer hiking. But it is a narrow road that leads to life, and I want to be on it. I hope that encourages you today. I hope you have been encouraged. That is my ultimate goal when I stand here in the broadcast studio, raise my arms in the broadcast studio along with you and listen to this music that I hope inspires. I have one more song I want to play for you, and it is my Nick pick of the week. So you know what that means. We're going to gather all the clues and solve it with a song. And I can't wait for you to hear it. I'm excited. It's time for a clue. After spending 11 years in her craft, music, singing, and songwriting, touring, and more, 11 years. Last year, she was named New Artist of the Year at the 56th Annual Dove Awards. Stay here. The Nick pick is next. And meet me right back here at the same time, same place next week. Vankind on the Air with Nick.
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0: Hi, I'm Nick with Vankind on the Air. Thank you so much for journeying with us through some summer tunes for 2026. We have one song left, and it is my Nick pick of the week. My Nick pick artist just announced that she and her husband are expecting their first child this November. My Nick pick artist is married to the youngest of three brothers who all have played in the NBA. Zeller currently plays for the New Orleans Pelicans. After spending 11 years in her craft, music, singing, and songwriting, touring, and more, 11 years. Last year, she was named New Artist of the Year at the 56th Annual Dove Awards. She just released a new album last week, and I'm going to play you the title track as we wrap up this week's edition of Vankind on the Air with Nick. Yeah. Thanks for being here. Here's Leanna Crawford. Thank God. Such an authentically written song from Leanna.

0: An alarm clock wakes you up. A hammer helps build something. And a coffee maker? That's just good news in appliance form. But people are made for more than a single task. We want to know there's meaning in what we do, that there's a reason to get up, keep going, and not give up, that even ordinary days can still carry eternal weight. That's where purpose and motivation come together. 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

0: This is Patricia calling from South Burlington. I went through a divorce in the mid-90s, which emotionally was very difficult for me. And I turned to God in a way I'd never turned to him before. The loss of my brother to suicide, programs and music that just continue to uplift me on a daily basis. And thanks again for everything that you do.
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0: You've turned on the light. Tonight, mostly cloudy, humid skies with lows in the upper 60s. Tomorrow, mostly showery skies with humid highs in the lower 80s. Tomorrow night, showers with lows in the mid 60s. 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
1: Here's one of the best perspectives on marriage I've ever heard. We may not have it all together, but together we have it all. Did you get that? We may not have it all together, but together we have it all. 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This may come as a shock, but marriage isn't about perfection. It's about blending each other's strengths so that together you can experience all that God planned marriage to be. A place where couples discover together something they could never experience while apart. 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
1: 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They will soar on wings like eagles. They will run and not grow weary. They will walk and not be faint.

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1: 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How does the Lord comfort his people who suffer from their oppressors? 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You who now hear these words spoken by the prophets who were there when the foundation was laid for the house of the Lord Almighty, let your hands be strong so that the temple may be built. The seed will grow well. The vine will yield its fruit. The ground will produce its crops, and the heavens will drop their dew. I will give all these things as an inheritance to the remnant of this people. As you have been an object of cursing among the nations, so will I save you, and you will be a blessing. Do not be afraid, but let your hands be strong. From Zechariah 8. 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
2: 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The pain eased, the burden began lifting, and the little girl, once known for her scars, could finally be known simply as Kadiatu again.
1: Visit mercyships.org for more information.
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0: I'm Steve O'Dell with Mission Network News. Hope fades for survivors in southern Japan as earthquake rescue efforts shift to recovery. The death toll from Tuesday's twin tremors rose to 34 at airtime and continues to climb. Sweltering summer heat and aftershocks threaten responders and quake survivors. Joe Handley says pastors in A3's Disaster Relief Network tend to spiritual needs. Some survivors told A3 that this week's earthquake made them relive a nightmare.
1: It comes 10 years after a terrible quake that hit the Kyushu island as well. That was devastating. Over 50 people that died, and the destruction that happened was huge. Reports are from people who lived through that one saying things like, I thought I was going to die. It was worse than the 2016 quake.
0: Next, the church is multiplying around the world, but Bible access remains a huge bottleneck. One in five people are still waiting for a Bible in their own language, per Wycliffe Translators. Dane says that Ministry Unfolding Word empowers Indigenous believers to be part of the translation process.
2: We have a deep conviction that Bible translation really belongs to the church. It should be located in the church.
0: Church-centric Bible translation spiritually develops local believers and increases their investment in the end product. Dane shares stories of Bible translators inviting members of the community to help, who then hear the gospel for the first time.
2: And it's like, this is the God I've been looking for my whole life. It's not Buddhism. It's not animism. It's not Islam. This is the God I've been looking for, and they come to Christ.
0: Pray for the work of Bible translators around the world. 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I'm Steve O'Dell.
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You've turned on the light. Tonight, mostly cloudy, humid skies with lows in the upper 60s. Tomorrow, mostly showery skies with humid highs in the lower 80s. Tomorrow night, showers with lows in the mid 60s. 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Have a blessed Saturday night and keep shining for Jesus.

0: I'm Todd Nettleton, and this is the Voice of the Martyrs Radio. For more than 50 years, Australian missionary John Short has brought Bibles and Christian literature into restricted nations. Every trip, John places his own Bible on top of his luggage, making clear he won't enter without it. During a trip to North Korea, John secretly left translated gospel tracts at a Buddhist temple. When the tracts were found, North Korean officials detained him for 13 days of intense interrogation. In his forced confession, John admitted he wanted, quote, as many North Koreans to become Christians as possible. Amen. Pray for John and his wife Karen and for the gospel seeds secretly planted among the people of North Korea.
1: I will not let my brothers and sisters suffer in silence, nor will I let them serve alone. 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

0: Welcome back, my friend. How you doing? So glad you're here. We got a great show coming up today. Lots of comedy and a little comedy music, too. It's all coming your way this hour. We're going to hear from Henry Cho, Anita Renfro, Johnny W., Matt Falk, Robert G. Lee, Ken Davis, Ken Kington, Michelle Harrington, John Branion, and Cleto Rodriguez. So we're really glad you're here for the big, big show today. Here's Henry Cho.
1: Good work, man. It was great, you know. It was tough getting married for me. You know, I was a bachelor a long time. I was a bachelor my entire life before I got married. My wife moved into my house. That was hard on me. I had my own bachelor system. She threw it off the first day. First day she was there, she turned on my oven, almost burned up all my important papers. Because that's a vault to a bachelor. I never cooked in it. I kept my money and my checkbook in there. Because I always figure the plates catches on fire, the oven ain't going to burn. There's always some guys out there going, that's a good idea. That boy's a genius. I don't know why he's doing comedy. I didn't have enough towels. I didn't know about your towel fetish, ladies. She came out of the bathroom that first day. You don't have enough towels. I go, what are you talking about? I'm a guy. I got two, all right? See, this is wet. This is dry tomorrow. That'll be wet. Then this will be dry. Then that'll be wet. Then this will be dry. You flip-flop 4 months and you throw them away. What's the big deal? Go to a hotel, grab a couple more. And then she said, you don't have any sheets. I go, yeah, dude, look on the windows. That's why they're fitted. And I figured out you women have a dream problem, don't you, ladies? Y'all have a dream, and we do something wrong in the dream. Then when you wake up, you can't separate that from reality. That many fellas, they wake you up like 4 a.m. just looking at you. Man, you're just laying there going, what? Well, you don't believe what you just did. I was sleeping, wasn't I? Well, maybe you were and maybe you weren't. We need to talk.

into the fridge. Not much, just a little treat, a piece of fruit or something, cause I'm counting every calorie. Right now, I'm thinking about a cracker with a carrot stick, or maybe just a sugar-free Jell-O.

I think it's weird too when you try to get in shape, but you find out it's not really about health anymore. You just kind of, I think we're just obsessed with beauty, you know, in this country. We're just kind of tied up. And I think it even affects the way that we feel about animals that we eat versus the ones we won't, you know. And I found that out when we went on a missions trip with my church to Southeast Asia. And they eat dogs and cats in Southeast Asia, right? And everybody's freaking out. Why would they do this? No. Because those are our pets, you know. We're just hanging up in the market. Because we don't fry up cute stuff here. We got rules. Right? It's got to be a little funny looking, you know? It's the rule. And the funnier looking it is, I've noticed, the crueler we will be and not even think about it, you know? Think about it, like a lobster. Boil it alive! Boil him! It's weird. What are you, a Bond villain? Stop it. I can't eat lobster anymore. A buddy of mine made it for me at his house. You ever have that happen? He's like 5 feet from me in the kitchen. So I hear the sound of the lobster going down into the pot. This whistling, screaming sound comes out. I was like, I'm out of here. I can't do it. He comes out all defensive. Johnny, settle down, first of all. That's not a scream, okay? That's just a physiological reaction. That's air escaping. Air is escaping. I said, that's what a scream is. Are we kidding here? No, they love it. It's like a jacuzzi. They love it. Hey, man, these vegetarians are out there too, man. You know, they're kind of trying to guilt you into their whole thing. Do you know what you're doing to your body? I don't know. I don't know. No. My wife's got a vegetarian friend, you know. We're having breakfast the other day with her. She's staring at me the whole meal while I'm holding my piece of bacon, you know. I can tell she's dying to say something. Finally, I'm like, what? She's like, do you have any idea how they make that? I was like, I don't, but you tell them they're nailing it because this is like a hug from Jesus. I'm not kidding. This is amazing. It's a beautiful thing. You're not a vegetarian. You're a vegan. What's that mean? She's like, we don't eat anything made from an animal. I'm like, what do you eat? The box? What are you eating? What's left? And then

0: and spreads it on his toast. Are you okay with that, or is that the most horrifying thing you can think of?
1: Johnny W. And before that, Henry Cho. And from the Bananas television program, Anita Renfro. And coming up, Matt Falk, Robert G. Lee, Ken Davis, Ken Kington, Michelle Harrington, John Branion, and Cleto Rodriguez.
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3: Hey, it's Susan with the light word for today from Isaiah 40. Those who hope in the Lord will renew their strength. They will soar on wings like eagles. They will run and not grow weary. They will walk and not be faint. The light of the Northeast.
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5: You want to get into show business? Do it. You're only missing one thing. Talent. And that can be taught, right? That can be taught. So tonight, as my final goodbye to you, as my final gift from me to you, I want to teach you, if you want, how to get into show business. It's very simple. If you want to be an actor, the first thing you must learn how to do is accents, right? Once you learn all the accents, that's the base for developing any character you want. Now, every accent is remarkably similar. In fact, once you learn one, you pretty much learned them all. In theory, we should be able to start at one accent, go all the way around the circle, and end exactly where we started. So, as my grand finale and goodbye to you, I will prove and demonstrate this once and for all. You see, the first accent everyone learns how to do is high-class British. You see, it's the easiest of them all to learn, and it's, of course, the most fun, because everything you say in a high-class British accent sounds sophisticated. For instance, porta-potty. You see what I mean? You see, because when Matt Falk says porta-potty, you're like, oh my, I can smell it from here. But when I say porta-potty, you go, oh, that sounds delightful, indeed. Now, from high-class British, we can go to low-class British. Here's how we do it. We start slurring our words together, kind of like a pendulum, right? Now we got the Beatles sing, right? Peace, love, give hope a chance, right? Look at you, little bird with a knife. Put a knife away. Exchange it for a ukulele. Sing a folk song. Right. Now, from low-class British, what we can do is we can go to a very Canadian accent, right? If we want to go from here to Newfie, what we do is we start talking about cod. We say tree instead of three, and we say boy. So we go, 1, 2, 3, buckets of cod, dear boy. Sure, dear boy, sure, dear boy. 1, 2, 3, buckets of cod, buckets of cod, there. Sure, tree, buckets of cod, tree, buckets of cod, tree. Let's sing a song. Oh, cod, cod, wonderful cod. I love cod, I love cod. Oh, I get in the boat and pray to God. I ask him for a bucket of cod. Deedle-it-it-it-it-it-it-it-it-it-it-it-it-it-it-it-it-it-it-it-it-it-it-it-it-it-it-it-it-it-it-it-it-it-it-it-it-it-it-it-it-it-it-it-it-it-it-it-it-it-it-it-it-it-it-it-it-it-it-it-it-it-it-it-it-it-it-it-it-it-it-it-it-it-it-it-it-it-it-it-it-it-it-it-it-it-it-it-it-it-it-it-it-it-it-it-it-it-it-it-it-it-it-it-it-it-it-it-it-it-it-it-it-it-it-it-it-it-it-it-it-it-it-it-it-it-it-it-it-it-it-it-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

0: throw logs for fun.
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0: 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And you're saying real words. Now, from the Scottish, you can go to another very manly accent. That's the Southern. You start taking the R off the roll and you put a twang on. You got yourself Texan right over there. Now, what you do from Texan, you go a little bit high. You got yourself George Bush. You got yourself Dr. Phil. This is going to be a changing day in your life. What you do? Roll R slightly. Look, we in Russian. Here we are in Russian. Yes. Deep guttural Russian voice. 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Now, from Russian to German, I show you. Ready? Watch. Be Russian to German. You start in Russian. 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

0: carpet, my pardon, thank you. 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Yes? Yes! We made the Volkswagen, yes? Yes, you like the car? Of course you do. There we go. Now, we go from here. What we do, we take the V off the W. We start enunciating our words just a little bit more clearly. And look at that. We're back at high-class British where we started. I love you all so much.
1: When you have kids, you think you're going to change them and nurture them into something different. Good luck with that one. Because kids come out who they are. You can mold a little bit, but that's who they are. They are not changing one iota. It's like you are just there looking at the science experiment that will go wrong at some point. I figure it's like every single Boris Karloff monster movie, where at some point you look at the wake of destruction left behind your creation and you go, what have I done? Everybody has different personalities. We got a dog and a cat. That's who they are. The cat came out first, intelligent, aloof, and just, Now, she's a writer, she's an entrepreneur, very intelligent, but at the beginning, it was ADD to the 10th power. It was like a laser focus that was never plugged in. It was just, Now, when she shows up, but growing up, Our son is the dog. He's just this, oh, I love you. You are my parents. I will never disobey. I will always obey. If I do anything wrong, I will punish myself. Bad me. Bad dog. Bad dog. Bad dog. I don't think I really understood God until I became a parent. And it's like, oh, you give something life, you sacrifice for it, and then they blame you for all their problems. Got it. Okay, yes. I understand now. Thank you for that gift. I appreciate that. Now, I mean, I want my kids to share my faith, but it's difficult. It's difficult for the cat. It is. It's because she's fiercely intelligent and just so smart. And it's hard, but not so much for the dog. We will be in heaven together. We'll play fetch for all of eternity. I love you. We are going to be together. I'm trying to accept getting older. I think all of us, at some point, you're either in denial or you accept it. And for me, I kind of hoped when I got older, I would, be distinguished, and like Cary Grant, It's like, and I look like a movie star, but I'm closer to Walter Matthau now is the problem. I've got the jowls of a prehistoric basset hound. The bags under my eyes look like I came from a sale at Macy's. I can't go down the cookie aisle without gaining weight, well, because I sample, but that's still. My wife and I have to downsize. It's a law. You have to do that. So, empty nest, and we downsized. And so we found, it's like we had to purge everything because we had a really big house, and then we moved to a treehouse townhouse. And our treehouse townhouse has so many advantages over our old place, like no parking, no room, and our HOA is run by the mob. It is. The rules are, if you do not bring your trash can in by 5 o'clock, they break a finger. That's first offense, yeah. Second offense, break a leg. Third offense, they kill you, stuff you in the trash can, and you still have to have it in by 5. So that's what it's like. The worst rule was about my dog. I say we had a dog, and the rules said you could not have a dog over 45 pounds. And we had a golden retriever. I mean, so we hated to do it. We had to shave him and say he was a chubby chihuahua with a thyroid condition.
2: Robert G. Lee. And before that, Matt Falk. And coming up, Ken Davis from the Bananas television program, plus the comedy of Ken Kington, Michelle Harrington, John Brannion, and Cleto Rodriguez. It's all coming up right here on the Darren Strublow Comedy Show.

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2: I guess the best example I can give of a grandfather is this. 100, 200, 300, 400. They get you 500, 1,000. It's all yours. I mean, they mess with you. I cannot give you candy. Look at me. Look at me. You see, if Grandpa gives baby candy, then Mama will kill Grandpa. Do they give up? No, no, they don't kill him. Grandpa. I love you. Okay. There you go. It's a baby Ruth. It's good for you. It says baby right on it. And Ruth was in the Bible. Do they give up? No, no. Now she starts manipulating me. Grandpa, I love you. I love candy. Get it? I said, no. No, I'm not gonna get you candy. I said, you can't treat me that way. The answer is no. I'm telling you, she went down like she'd been shot.
3: I'm not gonna get the candy. You'll get me the candy.
2: Okay, you're crazy already. Here, take the whole bowl of it. Give some to your mom. So I went shopping. We went to the Mall of America. Minneapolis, Minnesota. Satan built the Mall of America. You don't trust God, you will spend eternity in the Mall of America. Proof that men aren't supposed to shop is in the Mall of America. Miles and miles of benches. There are no women on those benches. Hundreds and thousands of men sitting in the hall. I saw one guy, he's bent over like this. There's cobwebs hanging from his face. He had to be 90. You know what's sad, Landon? He wasn't 90 when he went into the mall. He was 37 when he went into the mall. And somewhere in the mall, his wife is shopping. And ladies, please listen, because we really don't mind. This is the part we cannot deal with. Standing at the dress rack. Meanwhile, there's a guy in the hallway decomposing. Walked into a store. I think it was a Warner Brothers store. And there hanging on the wall was the most beautiful jacket I'd ever seen. I've never seen anything like it. To this day, I just loved it. It had a picture of Porky Pig and Bugs Bunny and all my buddies. It had a rainbow on the back. Just gorgeous rainbow. Red leather and black leather and suede on the front and the word loony on the... Oh, that's all. This is for me, loony. This is... And suddenly I was overcome. I realized a miracle had happened. This is shopping. This is what shopping feels like. And I ran from the store, going from store to store, trying to find my wife, listening for... I finally found her and I said, this is true. By this way, true, sir. I said, come with me. I've learned to shop. It's a miracle. Come with me. And we ran to the store. And I said, there's the jacket. I said, look at the jacket. Oh, I want that jacket. She went up to the jacket and she began to search the jacket. Landon, do you know what she was looking for? No, because you're not married. She's looking for the price tag. You and I don't care about the price tag. Find it, buy it. Find it, buy it. There's no price tag involved. And she hunted every inch of that jacket, found the price tag, and turned to me like I was 2 years old. No, no, no, no, no, no. She said, are you out of your mind? Those were the words she used. There's 75 people, and she's got her finger going, are you out of your mind? We could buy a house for what that jacket. I was mortified. Everybody's looking at us. And then I remembered my granddaughter. This is absolutely true. She'll swear by it. I'll tell you it's true. I looked at the jacket. I looked at her, and I thought, I'm going to do what my granddaughter did. So I said, honey, I would like to have the jacket. And she didn't know what was going on, so she goes, what's wrong with you? I moved to the next phase. I said, Now, the people in the store literally started just making their way toward the door. I said, I want the jacket. I love you. She said, stop this. You're embarrassing me. And she still doesn't get it. So I went, I want the jacket. And her eyeballs got that big around. She went, don't do this. Do not do this. She said, I'm leaving the store. She stomped out of the store. And I stomped right behind her going, oh my God, We got to the intersection of the two biggest halls in the Mall of America. And she turned on me like a she-bear, man. Stop this now. And I just went right down. Ah! I have the jacket. Landon, don't try this at home. I'm a professional. A wonderful thing happened as a result of that evening. We drove home. She didn't say nothing all the way home. We got home. She was driving. We pulled into the garage. She turned the car off. And she turned toward me real slow, like you see in them scary movies. And she said, never taking you shopping.
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8: I had a guy to show last year, 103 years old. And I said, bring him backstage. I want to meet this guy. And he came back. I said, dude, 103, that is awesome. You're amazing. That's amazing. I said, 103, what's the best part of being 103? And he goes, that's easy. And I said, really? And he goes, yeah, no peer pressure. I said, dude, that is amazing. I've never used anybody else's material. Can I use that? And he goes, I won't remember. My wife has a condition. 4-0 student, language arts teacher, and yet she will mix up words all the time. And it's just entertaining. We're having a disagreement in the middle of this disagreement. We don't fight really hard anymore. It's just disagreement. She goes, okay, listen. Listen, you say potato, I say tomato. It's the same thing.
9: It's really not. Not even close.
8: And then there's times I don't even know what she's talking about. She goes, I'm just telling you, that just broke the last straw. Is that good? Bad? We're driving, she wanted to throw an idea at me. She goes, no, I don't want you to make a decision. I'm not saying we have to do it. I just want to put a bug in your ear to chew on. She said, what does that look for?
9: Said, I don't really eat bugs. And I can't chew with my ears.
8: And I said, this is one of my favorites. And if you follow any of the Twitter or anything, I actually tweet out my favorites because everybody knows one of these people who does this. I love this one. This only happened a couple weeks ago. A guy said he was in a meeting, got heated, and this guy in his meeting goes, you know what? I just want to let you know you just insulted my ignorance. Really happened. West Cobb, where I live, we moved in Saturdays, cleaning days, threw on one of my college sweatshirts, just Yale, blue with white letters Yale on it. Cruised down to the social mecca of West Cobb, which is Walmart on a Saturday. 10 minutes, find a parking place, I go inside, I grab a little man basket. You know what those are? They made them for men. We just wander around till it's full.
9: I'm done. You know that?
8: I'm walking down this aisle, packed full of people. This guy in overalls is standing right on the aisle, so I can't get by. And I'm like, excuse me. And he's standing there, overalls. No shirt, just overalls. And I'm like, excuse me. And he goes, what are you, stupid? I'm sorry? And he goes, are you stupid? I don't understand. He points at my shirt and he goes, that ain't how you spell, y'all.
10: I love food. You guys love food? My people. I love food. I ate a lot of deer growing up. Anybody eat deer? Yeah! Not because we're good hunters, but because we're bad drivers. Yeah. What you call joyriding, we call grocery shopping. The best part of a deer steak is right around the Ford emblem. I love food. I think it's because, like, I've got the older sister and younger brother who are both very tall and very tan. We take family photos with me in the middle. Look like an oatmeal cream pie. Double stuffed. My sister's a runner. Any runners? Without stuff chasing you? She gets up at 5 o'clock in the morning to run 8 miles. Yeah. She got special shoes. I didn't know you got special running shoes. But she's proud of them. She's like, these shoes have over 1,100 miles on them. So proud. I'm like, mine got some ice cream from earlier, and I am just as happy. But after the baby, I was like, well, I got to be healthy, you know, I got to lose some weight. So I actually lost 45 pounds so far. I decided to keep the maternity clothes, though, just so I could go to Golden Corral on Friday and not get dirty looks. Or for those really great parking places. You know, the expected mother's ones. Because I expect to have a baby sometime.
11: I was up in my room when I was in high school one day, and my room was at the top of the stairs and around the corner. So you couldn't see into my room from the bottom of the stairs. So Mom was standing there at the bottom of the stairs calling up to me, John? Yeah, Mom?
12: Are you still here?
11: Nope, leave a message. My mom was driving my brother and I to school one day. We're 9, 8 years old in the back seat of the car. And she's driving along. A squirrel hops out in the road a quarter mile in front of her. And so my mom seizes this opportunity to teach the boys something that's going to be valuable later in life. She goes, oh, there's a squirrel. Boys, pay attention. This is very important. When you get your driver's license, you never swerve to avoid an animal because he's going to get out of my way. Before we got to school, there was a crossing guard in the intersection. My brother and I were going, move! My mom, I love her. I love my mom. And she had all these phrases that she would use over and over again. She still uses some of them. Classic mom phrases. Like if there was more than one way to accomplish a task, a couple of ways to do something, my mom would say this. Well, you know, there's more than one way to skin a cat. Oh, Mom, how do you know that? She also didn't want to stay out till the cows came home. She would say, why don't you stay out till the cows come home? Mom, I've lived here my whole life. Cows have never come home. I don't think they know they live here. My mom would tell us about snakes. Every time we lost something, couldn't find a sweater, my mom would come in and find it. She'd throw it at me. It's right there, your sweater. If it had been a snake, it'd have bit you. If it had been a snake, I wouldn't have been looking for it. If it had been a panther, it would have bit me too. That's the reason nobody ever loses panthers. So mad she couldn't see straight. You boys, I'm so mad I can't see straight. I'm over here, Mom. You see what I mean?
13: I love it in San Antonio because they can actually say Cleto. I just got back from Hobart, Oklahoma. The promoter didn't even know how to say my name. Matter of fact, he didn't even want to say it. He came up to me and goes, how do you say your name? It's Cleto. Uh-huh. But look here, Julio, you got about 30 minutes. Julio, that didn't even rhyme. I did a show in Alabama. I love the way they say Cleto over there. Hey, Cletus! You're on in five. They just don't realize that my name in Spanish means Aztec Prince. Warrior of all warriors. Only time I ever been embarrassed to say my name or actually felt that way was when I met my wife. I remember I met her at a wedding and the music was loud and I asked her to dance, you know? And the first thing out of her mouth was, what's your name? And me all proud, Cleto. And this is her response. I'm sorry, I thought you said Cleto. Afraid to bathroom. So I said, no. I said, Julio.
4: I love that bit. Cleto Rodriguez, thanks to Cleto for being on the program this week. And I'd like to thank the other comedians you heard this week as well. Henry Cho, Anita Renfro, Johnny W., Matt Falk, Robert G. Lee, Ken Davis, Ken Kington, Michelle Harrington, and John Branion. 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That is going to do it for this week, my friend. We hope to see you again next week. Laughter is like a medicine. So join us every week for another big dose of comedy right here.
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It's time for great bluegrass gospel, past and present. Howdy, I'm Joe Mullins. I'm glad you've joined me for Front Porch Fellowship. 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

We begin Front Porch Fellowship with Laurie Lewis. She's an outstanding California bluegrass artist with a rich history and brand new music. There's an old song, remember that from Sunday school? Laurie Lewis' version of This Little Light of Mine gets us going on Front Porch Fellowship. Joe Mullins with you. Laurie recorded a collection of Hazel Dickens songs a couple of years ago. Hazel, one of the most distinguished female members of the Bluegrass Hall of Fame, and a great songwriter. Hazel wrote this tune, and several bluegrass artists have covered it over the last few decades. Bluegrass Hall of Fame members Hot Rise turned in this version of Hazel's song, Won't You Come and Sing for Me?

The Isaacs of the Grand Ole Opry. You know, the Isaacs Music Ministry started in my home state of Ohio many years ago. The Marshall family were very influential in the 70s and 80s with great family harmony and good songs. They, too, were established just south of Columbus, Ohio. An old Marshall family song, Prophet's Admiration, Getting Up and Going with the Isaacs on Front Porch Fellowship. Joe Mullins with you. Let's leave Ohio and go to Oklahoma. Eddie Sanders grew up in Oklahoma. His family had a great bluegrass festival near McAllister, Oklahoma, many years ago. Boys surrounded here by all-star talent for a very unique song. You'll hear four Bible heroes and four vocalists. Eddie Sanders joined by Larry Cordell, John Cowan, and Sean Camp. The new song is Calling Me.

0: There's Eddie Sanders. He's a singer, songwriter, and record producer with an all-star cast doing a brand new song, very unique. That's called Calling Me. I'm Joe Mullins. This is Front Porch Fellowship.
1: You've turned on the light. Tonight, mostly cloudy, humid skies with lows in the upper 60s. Tomorrow, mostly showery skies with humid highs in the lower 80s. Tomorrow night, showers with lows in the mid-60s. 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Have a blessed Saturday night and keep shining for Jesus.
2: Life is messy. Most homes don't look like a holiday movie set. The sink isn't empty. The laundry's never finished. And the car carries an odor no one wants to identify. Real life is arguments on the way out the door, schedules that don't line up, and to-do lists that seem to multiply overnight. But here's the truth. God never asked for perfect. He doesn't wait for the noise to quiet or the house to stay clean. He steps into the middle of the mess, into the cluttered rooms and hurried hearts, and reminds us that His grace is stronger than the chaos. He brings a steady peace that settles the heart before the sink is empty. The world chases polished images, but God meets us in reality, in the dishes, in the noise, in the broken places. And His presence turns ordinary mess into holy ground. Life is messy, yes, but you are not alone. God is here, in it, with you. And that's where real hope is found. The Light Radio Network.
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6: I'm Pastor Joel Battaglia of Linden Bible Church in the beautiful Northeast Kingdom, where we are declaring God's greatness. One of the great promises of the Bible is Romans 8:28, and we know that for those who love God, all things work together for good, for those who are called according to His purpose. So no matter what God has allowed into your life as His child, in this crazy mixed up world of ours, remember He's using it for your good and His glory. 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

There's Bluegrass Hall of Fame member Larry Sparks and the Lonesome Ramblers. Larry was a young man, still in his teens, working for Ralph Stanley in the 1960s. And Ralph and Larry Sparks wrote that tune a long time ago. That's called What Kind of Man? Joe Mullins with you on the front porch. Pokey LaFarge is quite an entertainer in the Americana music world. His dad was a folk artist and a renowned songwriter. Pokey LaFarge has a new version of an old gospel classic. Here's "There Ain't No Grave Gonna Hold My Body Down."

There's the quartet, the Radio Rambler, singing Journey On from our album Thankful and Blessed that released just less than a year ago. And we're thankful that Journey On has made it to number one on the Singing News Bluegrass charts. Joe Mullins with you, and the band Chosen Road is one we worked a lot of shows with when the Ramblers were on the road full time. We spent a weekend with these boys in Texas last year. They just keep putting out new music that suits us all. And here's a song for me and you and you and you and everybody. This is brand new. It's called People.

0: New music by some super talented guys. They sing, they play, they write. They've gained legions of fans everywhere. That's a new song from the band Chosen Road on Front Porch Fellowship.
1: The Light of the Northeast. You've turned on the light. Tonight, mostly cloudy, humid skies with lows in the upper 60s. Tomorrow, mostly showery skies with humid highs in the lower 80s. Tomorrow night, showers with lows in the mid-60s. 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Have a blessed Saturday night and keep shining for Jesus.
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0: That's the Grascals. Their latest effort is a solid hit, and why not? You partner the Grascals and the great Dolly Parton. Of course, the Grascals were introduced to the whole music industry 20 years ago as an opening act on tour with Dolly Parton. And Dolly and Grascal Jamie Johnson have collaborated to write the song called Broken Angels, all about the ministry to those struggling with addiction. The Grascals and Dolly Parton sounding great on Front Porch Fellowship.
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And the great Larry Stevenson, the tenor voice alongside David and Don. 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

always great vocal work. Good picking, too, from Jeff Tolbert and Primitive Road. That's their version of the old classic, My Lord Keeps a Record. That wraps up our time on the front porch this week. I look forward to seeing you next week. I'm Joe Mullins. God bless you.

0: You've turned on the light. Tonight, mostly cloudy, humid skies with lows in the upper 60s. Tomorrow, mostly showery skies with humid highs in the lower 80s. Tomorrow night, showers with lows in the mid 60s. 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Have a blessed Saturday night and keep shining for Jesus.
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3: Welcome to Breakpoint, a daily look at an ever-changing culture through the lens of unchanging truth. For the Colson Center, I'm John Stone Street. A recently released report shows a clear correlation between legalized gambling and gambling addiction. Now, this should, of course, surprise absolutely no one, but it is further evidence that the explosion of legalized sports gambling was a bad idea. In 2018, a Supreme Court decision cleared the way for states to legalize sports betting. And ever since, according to the study shared by Epic Research, gambling disorders have risen by 61% in states that allow it, but is down 29% in states that have not. That's what they call a big spread, pun intended. And the time frame here is significant. Only Nevada allowed sports gambling prior to 2018. Today, it's legal in 39 states and in D.C., though app-based gambling has made it basically ubiquitous. The results of this experience speak for themselves. Quoting from the study, of the overall population, adults aged 30 to 49 had the highest overall quarterly rate of diagnosed gambling disorder through the study period. The largest proportional increase was among adults aged 18 to 29, whose rate more than doubled. Rates rose in both sexes and in every age group, but the male-to-female gap was substantially larger in adults under 50. Look, the math of sports gambling speaks for itself. For example, sports betting companies make enough to pay out a fortune in constant commercials with big celebrities while still raking in incredible profits. As of last year, gambling businesses have taken in around $300 billion. That's as much as China spends on its military every year. And the cost to consumers is not just in the bet. According to a 2025 article by Charles Fain Lehman in The Atlantic, for every dollar that's spent on betting, household investing falls by an average of $2. The years since 2018 have been marked by large increases in overdrafted bank accounts and maxed out credit cards. Legalized sports gambling has increased the risk that a household goes bankrupt by 25 to 30%, and it's caused debt delinquency to surge. And the financial strain, in turn, worsens social pathologies. According to research also cited by Lehman, an upset loss for an NFL home team correlates to a 10% spike in male domestic abuse. Overall, states with legalized sports gambling have seen an estimated 9% increase in intimate partner violence. As it turns out, it seems, it is possible to legislate morality. In this case, to legislate an increase in immorality. The legalization of sports gambling and the general betting industrial complex is a scourge on society, as if a highly contagious illness had a multi-billion dollar PR campaign driving it. This is a cause that both the left and the right can get behind. Progressives couldn't find a better example of the rich getting richer on the backs of the poor, and conservatives have a horribly perfect example here of the effects of moral decay and the corruption of domestic life. Look, moral decline is not inevitable. Too many are convinced that things always will go from bad to worse, so why even try to turn the tide? Fighting the new normal, especially one like this, with so much money and political power behind it, is an uphill battle. But Christians are commanded to love our neighbors, not based on condition. Sometimes that'll mean giving to a local charity. Sometimes that means pressing our leaders to ban that which is destroying lives. For the Colson Center, I'm John Stone Street with Breakpoint. 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
0: You've turned on the light. Tonight, mostly cloudy, humid skies with lows in the upper 60s. Tomorrow, mostly showery skies with humid highs in the lower 80s. Tomorrow night, showers with lows in the mid 60s. 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Have a blessed Saturday night and keep shining for Jesus.
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17: 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Here we go.
18: 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It's Bill Gaither's Homecoming Radio. We're so thrilled that you've made time to be with us. My name is Daniel Britt, and I'm not alone. Kevin Williams.
19: Yay, I'm here. Kevin.
18: Our soft feminine side, Tori Tapp. Adding to the roster, we have Lauren Talley.
20: There you go, Tori. I'm there.
18: We have the one and only Gene McDonald.
21: Hello, folks.
18: Pat Barker. Mark Bishop's here.
22: Hey, hey.
18: Woody Wright. And the one and only Bill Gaither.
17: That's right. Let's get started.
19: Yeah.
20: Okay.
17: It's going to be a good day.
23: This is a great song to get started with, too. This was our whole homecoming gang on the stage at the Mabee Center in Tulsa.
19: Yes.

0: hear Angie Prim, Adam Crabb, all the homecoming friends from Tulsa, Oklahoma.
1: Hey, this is Mark Bishop. Man, I love me a good Gaither Vocal Band song.
2: This is a good place to love a good Gaither Vocal Band song.

0: Hey, Kevin.
1: Yeah, Bill.
0: How's your uncle?
1: Oh, my uncle, yeah. Thanks for asking. Well, he's still dead, Bill. I appreciate you putting that on radio. I mean, now I'm not talking about Uncle T. You know, there's 11 of those brothers on my dad's side. There's actually 11.
0: Yeah.
1: And so I think you're talking about Uncle V, right?
0: Oh, I thought it was Uncle T.
1: No, it's Uncle V. Yeah,
0: but T's fine, right?
1: Yeah, he's doing good. Uncle V.
0: But V's not so good.
1: Because he's dead.
0: Yeah. Okay. What did the V stand for?
1: Harold. I never really understood it myself, you know. Uncle V is an interesting character. Yeah, I mean, he was very unlucky in his life, you know. He was standing on a 20-foot ladder, and he was working on his roof, and the ladder slid right out from under him, and he fell off.
0: Wow. Did that kill him?
1: No, it didn't kill him. He hung on from the gutter with both hands, and he finally made it over to the downspout right at the corner there until the whole thing let go. Well, he fell down, and all those gutters fell down on top of him.
0: Ooh, yeah. Did that kill him?
1: No, that didn't kill him. When he fell, he fell under a 95-year-old oak tree there. Ooh, and as he reached out to pull himself up to his feet, he was holding on to a low branch there. Lightning struck that tree.
2: Oh.
1: And all of those gutters and everything, it lit him up like Las Vegas. I mean.
0: So that killed him.
1: No. No, he'd been lit a lot of times. But the nail gun up on the roof where he'd been working, the nail gun slid off, hit him in the head, shot 6 nails in the top of his scalp.
2: Wow. Crazy?
0: Well, that had to kill him.
1: That didn't kill him. But it made his hairpiece fit really well. It's permanent now. Not going anywhere. He couldn't see real well after that. And he stumbled in the back door of his house. I want you to know he fell all the way down 16 steps down to the basement.
0: Oh, no.
1: Yeah.
0: I'm sure that got him.
1: That did not kill him. But it made him real sleepy. And so he went to lie down on the bed when his Doberman ran in. The Doberman pounced upon his chest, knocked him off the bed, and that dog began to chew on Uncle V. See, he'd forgot he was wearing his lucky pork chop.
0: That killed him.
1: No, that didn't kill him. But it did make him hungry. And so he went into the kitchen to eat some chicken. And I guess he was a little shaken up. I don't know. He got to hacking. He ended up choking on a chicken bone.
0: And that did it.
1: That didn't do it.
3: Oh, my goodness.
1: He got up to call 911, and he passed out on the floor. Yeah. And when he fell, it dislodged that chicken bone, and it shot out like a bullet, hit that Doberman. The Doberman jumped 8 feet off the floor, landed right back on top of Uncle V. Again. Isn't that crazy?
0: And he was dead.
2: What a way to go.
1: No, that'd have been good. But he got up, he went to go clean up, and he didn't have his glasses on. And he went to grab a Listerine bottle. Instead, he grabbed a Pine Sol bottle. Ended up gargling with a mouthful of floor cleaner. I mean, total poison.
0: Gone after that.
1: No, he wasn't gone. He sure had a shiny smile. And about that time, Uncle V got to feeling really lucky. So he got in the car, and he was pulling out of his driveway, and he saw where he needed to move a rake to get the car out of the driveway. He got out of his car but forgot to put it in park, and the car ran plumb over Uncle V.
2: Plumb.
1: It did.
0: And that killed him.
1: No, not entirely. He got up, he got back in that car, and he went straight down to the gas station to buy a lottery ticket. He never felt so lucky in all his life. On the way there, a mosquito got in the car, though, and he was trying to swat it, and he ran off the road and drove his car right through the big window, the front window right there at the gas station.
0: Gone. He was gone.
1: No such luck. He landed right beside the lottery tickets. He got out of his car, bought the ticket, filled it out, and was an instant winner. $1.4 million.
0: What in the world do you think about that?
1: Nothing. He had a heart attack. That's what killed him.
4: Kevin. Lucky me.

bed, and it's about to overflow the river of mercy. It runs.

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0: there. I'm Angela Prim. Hey, Lauren, guess what time it is?
1: It's time for A Word from the Word. Several years ago, the Gaither Homecoming Bible was published, packed with special features such as song lyrics, hymns, and devotional writings from many of the homecoming friends.
2: Here's an excerpt from Job 32:20.
3: I will speak that I may find relief. I must open my lips and answer.
4: And our own Tori Taff wrote a beautiful piece in there. Tori, would you mind?
5: One of the things I've always admired about Job is that he never shut up. Despite enduring unthinkable hardships, despite knowing that God himself was allowing these things to happen, despite having so-called friends tell him it was his own fault and maybe he ought to just curse God and die, Job kept raising his voice. He raised it in protest. He raised it in argument. He complained bitterly, wept copiously, and tried to reason things out with God and man. Job needed to make sense out of this horrible situation he found himself in, and he needed to do it out loud. These days, we call that processing. And the fact that Job doggedly kept it up for 40 chapters has always made him a man after my own heart. Because much to my husband Russ's chagrin, I come from a long line of verbal processors. My family doesn't really understand the concept of suffering in silence or celebrating in silence or doing anything in silence. I understand it might get a little tiresome if you happen to be the person on the receiving end of this ever-flowing stream of words. But as Mark Lowry once told me, I don't even know what I think about something until I hear me say it. The truth is, talking things through has been a saving grace in all of the most important relationships in my life. So when I read chapter after chapter of Job engaging in vigorous discussion with his friends and long conversations with this God, I totally get it. Job cared too much to just clam up and hope that this nightmare would go away. He needed to know why this was happening to him, because his understanding of a gracious God did not include winding up covered with boils and sitting in a pile of ashes. So he kept pushing, and he kept talking. Giving up and giving in wasn't an option for him. Never let the pain of this world silence your voice. As long as you have breath, raise your thoughts, your questions, and even your complaints to heaven. The God of the universe can take it. Mm-hmm. He loves you, and he longs to hear from you.
6: Wow.
7: Amen.
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0: Oh, the Hoppers with some help from friends Reggie and Lady Love Smith, our own Jean McDonald and Charlotte Ritchie. Tori?
1: Here are two of the first ladies of gospel music, Amy Grant, Sandy Patty, El Shaddai. Mm.

0: A Christian music classic with a collaboration of two Christian music classic voices, Amy Grant with Sandy Patty. And speaking of classics, Bill,
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0: Finally.
4: 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Windsor said, always keep your words soft and sweet, just in case you have to eat them.
1: 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Good point, yes. Windsor.
5: That's it. That's Windsor the Gaither Pup with his own Instagram page and featured segment exclusively here on Homecoming Radio.
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1: We have some wonderful homecoming radio stations across the globe to salute. 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How do you say it?
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1: 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Also in El Salvador, we're on 106.9. Hey, guys, a big salute.
2: So let me tell you about Vanuatu. A few years ago, I did a prayer breakfast at the United Nations. And after I sang, they sat me down at a table with some of the ambassadors. And the only reason I know how to pronounce that country is because that ambassador was at the table with me.
3: Seriously.
2: And he kept looking at me. He said, I know you. I said, do you now? I said, well, how do you know me? He said, I don't know, but I will figure it out. So we keep eating. And so later on, he goes, I know how I know you. You're on the Gaither Homecoming videos. I said, okay, you do know me. He said, that we love them in my country. We watch them all the time. We love the Gaithers. You come to my country and do a concert. I said, book me a plane ticket. I'll be there.
3: So where is that?
2: In the South Pacific. It's a tiny little island nation.
3: Island.
2: Yeah.
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14: 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Zoe Girl looks back at their biggest selling project, and Andy Christman takes us inside a For Him classic. 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